0: and set and ready to go. You don't see that often. Case now in a full count. The pitch. Swung on and missed. Gaskin goes fishing there inside. But on the zone for the first out of the inning. Case's seventh strikeout. Kevin Jones comes up to bat. Jones also 0 for 2 today. Nojoris still on first base after his leadoff walk. Jones has made some contact, though. Fly out and a ground out is. As Case calls time, steps off the mound, and now steps back on. Case with the pause. And now the 0-0. It's taken in there for strike one. Coming back with a fastball to Kevin Jones. Jones looking for his first hit of the day in the Black Bears' third. This Case now the 1-0. It's taken low for strike two. Now Jones down in a big hole. Case can afford to throw a ball or two if need be. The way he's attacking the zone right now, the way his curveballs look today, see whether or not he will have to resort to that. The 0-2 from the lefty, swung on, poked out towards right center as that drops right there in front of James McCoy. Both runners advance 90 feet. Joris to second, Jones to first. He's with a one-out single here in the sixth inning. Ben Barrett comes up. Barrett 1-for-2 today, single and a strikeout. Boy, if he could deliver here yet again, would be truly something. Seems like every time he comes up, he makes something happen. Got that single back in the first inning. Case looks back towards Joris at second, and now fires home. The first pitch, called for strike one there on the line. On the outer half of the zone to the first baseman. Ten now on the clock. As Case comes set. Looks back. And now the 0-1. Pitches low for ball one. Count goes level. As Case seems like he uses up every last second of that pitch clock that he possibly can. Now comes set. Here with the 1-1 pitch. Check didn't go. Goals outside for ball two on Ben Barrett. Case adjusts his hat and now comes set. Five on the clock and we'll step off. He's going to check on Joris, but no throw on to second base. Case is ready. As just now comes set. 2-1. Swung on, hit out or towards right field. Joris will stay parked at third. All runners advance 90 feet. The Black Bears now with the bases loaded here in the sixth inning. Good piece of hitting there from Ben Barrett as Ian Collier will come up to bat. Chance to potentially give the Black Bears the leader at least if he's able to get a hit, drive, and a run. It's David Case now. It's like the Black Bears are starting to crack the code. It's David Case now. Up to 80 pitches. You have some action in the Crosscutter bullpen as well as the Black Bear bullpen. As Now a mound visit will be called. Pitching coach Happy Macon out to talk with his left-hander, David Case. Collier on the day 0-for-1. Walked and grounded out. The Black Bears, they've had a lot of opportunities like this throughout the season, but they haven't been able to capitalize, and this is a time now that you need it. If you are West Virginia. Collier, you have one of, if not the best bat on the team up. One of your true star guys. See if he can deliver again here for the Black Bears. As Collier steps in. And ready to go. Case comes set. 12 on the clock. And it's now the pitch. Taken low in the dirt. That one hopped. A good stop there by Tamucci for ball one. This Case has to hurry himself up now to get it on the mound. We'll get a fresh 20 on the clock. As the 1-0 off speed in there for strike one. Case goes back to that curveball. It's even to count up. Case though quickly now back on the mound. Still comes set at 8. The 1-1 from the lefty. Collier swings and misses. Big hack for strike two. So he goes fishing on that changeup outside. Well, that slider. By the way, in off speed. Now Case set. Come down to 5 and now set. As the 1-2. That's low and outside for ball two. The count moves even. Here in the designated hitter. Collier ready to go. Case the same. Bases are full, one down in the inning. The pitch swung on, hit out towards left field. That one hits fair. One runner coming to score. Two runners coming to score. Ben Barrett will be stopped at third. Ian Collier digging for two. A two-run, one-out double. Here for Ian Collier gets the Black Bears on the board. It's 3-2 cross-cutters. Ian Collier delivering big here. He scores both Kevin Jones and Noah Joris. Big-time hit. Air for the Black Bears. As looks like that'll be the day for David Case. Coming out, Kenny Thomas. See if he makes a call at the pen. As that he will. So we'll hit a break for the pitching change. Come back, have the new arm and more right here on U92 The Moose, the home of Black Bears baseball.
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0: New pitcher in for the Crosscutters. It is 6'3 right-hander Davin Pollard. Pollard coming out of Plate City, Missouri. Played his collegiate ball at Queens University of Charlotte. So call on early for David Case. After Case got through 5 1/3 innings, allowing 2 walks, striking out 7, and allowing 5 hits. Book not fully closed on him, though, as he has 2 runners inherited on the base paths. Cole Kitchens will aim to plate those guys and give the Black Bears a potential lead here in the top of the 6th inning. Pollard, right-hander, ready to go. The first pitch, that swung on, grounded over towards short. Scooping up, firing across the diamond, making the play at first for out number 2. So down goes Kitchens, but coming in to score is Ben Barrett. As that ties the game up here for the Black Bears. Alec DiMartino will come up. DiMartino today is 1 for 2. So look at his shot against the right-hander. First pitch 2, DiMartino is called for strike 1. His Kitchens will get that RBI off his ground out. Now tied up 3 apiece. The 0-1 swung on and missed from DiMartino for strike 2. Quickly down in the hole as a right fielder. As Collier sits just 90 feet away from scoring. Potentially giving the Black Bears a lead. It's now the 0-2. Swung on, fouled. Back up towards the roof and out of play. Count stays as is on the Raleigh native. So we'll take a second to step out before stepping back in. It's now Pollard with the pitch. Swung on out towards right field. Looks to be in fair territory with Bain under it. Making the catch in time for out number 3. DiMartino down with a flyout, but not before the Black Bears plate 3 runs. It's all knotted up. So we go to the bottom half of the 6th inning. Stay tuned right here on U92 The Moose. Black Bears tied up.
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8: 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Well, you're in luck. West Virginia Black Bears baseball returns now.
0: Nick Barone, the first of 3, due up for the Crosscutters. It'll be Barone, Stanfield, and Kale due up as Colt Ryder comes back out for yet another inning of work. Barone designated hitter, 0 for 2, tabled with a pair of strikeouts. First pitch to him, swung on and fouled. out of play for strike one. Sometimes his pen just does not work, and that aggravates me a little bit. I should have bought that big pen when I was at the old store. It's the 0-1. Checked his swing, didn't go outside for ball one. They did offer very large pens at the Little League store for $3. I thought about it. The 1-1 now from Colt Riders, taken low for ball two. Have some activity going on in the Black Bear bullpen as Boomer comes back out to say hello to a couple fans. Still hasn't said hello to me. I'm a bit jealous, if I'm being honest. Colt Riders 2-1. Swung on out and towards right field. DeMartino takes a couple steps back. Gloves it for out number one. As Barone now 0-for-3 today. Chris Stanfield comes up. Stanfield 0-for-2. Himself a pair of ground outs to shortstop Kevin Jones. Stanfield will step into the box. There's the 0-0. Bunt laid down. Colt Rider comes in to field it. Throws over to first. In time on the high throw, but no. Barrett had to jump and was carrying off the bag. As Stanfield lays down, the bunt gets on base. An unexpected there from Stanfield, a guy that normally doesn't bunt often, but works right there in his favor. So I'll bring up Jack Cale. Cale 1-for-2 today, as they'll rule that a throwing error on Colt Rider. It's Cale singled back in the second inning. First pitch to him is called for strike one. Don't be surprised if Stanfield tries to steal a bag here. Up towards the top for the crosscutters in terms of stolen bags. It's Cale now in an 0-1 count. Stanfield goes pick off to first. Back in time is the runner. It's Colt Rider just checking on him. Stanfield doing the same thing a bull does. Kick back the feet before running. Another pickoff to first. Stanfield back in time again. It's Colt Rider really making sure that Stanfield doesn't go, but I don't think he'll care. Won't be surprised if he goes right now. The 0-1 doesn't go. That swung on foul left side and out of play. Now for strike two here on Jack Cale. Behind here in the count is the second baseman. Let's go Rider on the 0-2. The pitch in, runner goes, swung on, fouled. And out of play, Stanfield will have to go back. It looks like he might have almost slid off the second base bag. Came in so fast. Gotta be careful out there, you know. You never know when a bag can ruin your day. I'll tell you, I've slipped a number of times, especially in college. Make sure to wear actual shoes when you're out in public, not Crocs. The 0-2 pick off the first, not in time. Back safely again. We're in the bottom of the sixth inning, 3-3 ball game. Jack Cale in an 0-2 count. Stanfield at first. Colt Rider's pitch swung on and fouled back into the netting. The 0-2 will happen again. It's Cale battling. It's now three straight foul balls from the second baseman. Colt Rider's 0-2 again, swung on, fouled, out of play. feel like I'm saying the same thing over and over again, which I am. It's another 0-2 count.

0: Sam DiCarlo will come up. 1-for-2 today with a single. Also reached on an error. So we'll get his third crack at Tyler Coltrider. The 0-0. Off speed, taken outside for ball one. We're on Sam DiCarlo, Signal Hill, California native. Colt Ryder quick to get back set. As now the 1-0 is taken for strike one, going through the heart of the plate. A little outside, but called a strike nonetheless. His count moves even. Colt Ryder looking to go through six in his outing. Seems like almost every time he's able to do so. The 1-1 swung on out towards right field, but foul for strike two. Nice sound effect. Gotta love that. It's down to Carlo down in a hole. 1-2. Here for the shortstop. As Colt Ryder comes set. Stanfield dancing, the 1-2 is in there, called strike three, looking DiCarlo down for the third out of the inning. That'll do it. Through six, it's knotted up at three. Stay tuned, we'll be back after these quick messages.
1: As a parent, you said you'd never give up the convertible.
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0: Welcome back inside Journey Bank Ballpark at historic Bowman Field as I'm joined by a special guest here in the seventh inning. It's data coordinator for West Virginia Black Bears, Nick Minarchek. Nick, how you doing?
7: I'm doing great. Excited to be on.
0: Well, we were given a challenge by Leanne, the general manager of the Black Bears, see whether or not I can get you on a broadcast for an inning, and here we go.
7: How about that?
0: We're ready to go.
7: Shout out to Williamsport data coordinator Vincent Barone. That guy's the best. He's the only one who would have let me do this. So,
0: Vincent, allowing you to join on the call. So we'll have Elijah Cook, Jackson Trout, and Noah Joris do up as there'll be another inning of work coming up here for Pollard. Pollard in that last inning was knocked around a little bit, but was able to get out of the inning unscathed. As first pitch into Cook. And swung on back in the netting for strike one.
7: I don't even know what to say.
0: I know. It's first time on the headset. It kind of takes you back a little bit.
7: The debut.
0: Hey, could be a potential avenue into a new career. You never know.
7: Start of something pretty cool.
0: The 0-1 is taken high for ball one. So Cook today, I'm sure you've seen a whole lot over there, Nick. Just about what Cook's game is, what he offers, seems to be a pretty fast guy. We got to see him at the museum run a little bit today.
7: Yeah. He ran a pretty good time, but I'm proud to say I knocked him off the top of the leaderboard.
0: So 1-1, taken high. So what did you end up with, a 2-1?
7: It was 2-1-8 or something like that. No,

0: Yeah, 218, and then what's his name? One of the pitchers, I forget exactly who it was, ended up running like a 215. Noah Joris with an unofficial 202, but we won't count that one.
1: 2-1's taken high for ball three. I didn't see Noah run it, but no offense to him, I don't think he can run that fast.
0: No, I think there was a little bit of foul play going on, maybe a little bit of go through the sensor, have another guy wave at it as he's coming up to the finish.
1: So I just got a text from Leanne, all caps, screaming, no. There we go. Didn't think it was going to happen.
0: Now Leanne knows. So I heard there was a little bet going on with you and Leanne that better come to fruition.
1: Well, we'll keep it unofficial for now, but once we get through the full inning, we can disclose the full agreement. It's Elijah Cook in a 3-1 count. Reached back in the fifth inning.
0: Favorable count for him. Big fastball hitter. Normally when you start seeing the slider running away, that's when he gets into trouble. So,
1: the 3-1 pitch swung on over towards first, but foul. I will say, one interesting thing about this ballpark, especially where we're sitting right now, Nick, with the window, it's kind of hard to see in the right field, but thankfully they did put that very convenient window right there.
0: Yes, sir. Yeah, whenever I got here, I was a little worried about seeing everything going on, but we'll get used to it.
1: So now Cook in a full count. Looking for his first official hit of the day. Infield depth playing normal here in the 3-2. Taken outside for ball four.
0: Elijah Cook. By Cookie there.
1: On for a leadoff walk, as that'll bring up Jackson Trout, who does possess a fair amount of power. I don't have the exact number, but he had a home run last night. I think it went 413 feet?
0: 417 feet for Jackson Trout, yep.
1: Hit that one in left field. Jackson Trout, pretty good batter, I will say. I also found this out. I was looking on Instagram earlier. I found that he has a kind of coaching page.
0: Really?
1: Yeah.
0: I'm going to have to look into that. I haven't seen it.
1: It just came up on my suggestion. I was like, oh, why don't you look at that? So first pitch into him is taken outside for ball one.
0: It is kind of nice being able to sit here and not have to worry about messing up the pitch clock or anything. That is nice.
1: So, you know, honestly, I haven't seen it in a while, but there was a pitch clock violation called on David Case earlier on in the game. So 1-0 is swung on and tipped into the glove for strike one. So David Case, I mean, it seemed like every time he was out there, immediately came set at 8. Used every last second.
0: Yeah, a lot of pitchers, they'll get into a groove with the pitch clock. Basically keep the routine every single time. If they're getting good results, why change anything? So
1: exactly. This is the 1-1's in there for strike two on Trout. And with Joris up next, he walked and came around to score back at the sixth inning.
0: Not the biggest power guy, but Joris' presence at the plate is huge for the Bears. He's seeing everything really well. He relays back to the hitters. Super important hitter there, Noah Joris.
1: We'll say also, pretty solid defender behind the dish.
0: Very good defender. Calls a good game behind the plate.
1: The 1-2 swung on out and towards right field, racing in and making the catch for out number one is Carson Bain, as Elijah Cook will retreat back to first base. So Trout, even though he got a good hold of that one, results in an out. That one came 93 off the bat. We'll say, once again, really nice to have this old track man here. Now, I didn't know this, but every ballpark has their own IP.
0: Yes, sir.
1: I had no clue.
0: Yep.
1: Well, we were able to figure that out. Shout out to Jayhawk.
0: Jayhawk's the best, man.
1: He is the best. No, Joris. We'll dig in 0-for-1 today. I can't wait to get the reactions from the rest of the coaches as that one's outside for ball one after they hear that you got on the broadcast with me today.
0: Yeah. I'd like to see what Andy or Tim will say when they find out that I wasn't doing my job for an inning.
1: I'm sure they'll be all right with it. I think out of everyone, Chris will be the most supportive.
0: Yes. Chris will be happy that I got on. Chris will maybe be a little jealous as to get on next time, but we'll see.
1: He might. We were talking about this, I think, yesterday, whether or not he could call in. With this equipment, I don't think we can. Maybe at a home game? We'll see. We can try and sort something out. The 2-0 pitch, laid down the bunt, pulled it back for ball three.
0: That could be the start of something special. Get Chris on there, you know, start in-game interviews, see if Tim will hop on for, you know, a minute or so.
1: Tim on during a game. I would love to get him while he's at third base.
0: Put a mic on Tim at third base. You might not hear some good things.
1: The 3-0 in there for strike one. Tim's pretty normally a cool guy. Now, one thing we were talking about is how old I look. And Tim thought I was late 20s, early 30s.
0: That's the facial hair.
1: Yeah. 3-1 is called for strike two. That one on the line. Good call there from the umpire, Matthew Martin. Stroris tosses bat away. Now, I will say, more times than not, I would trust a catcher at the plate to know his zone, but right there was the right call.
0: A little late sound effect there. I don't think they were meant to do that.
1: It's at the 3-2. Joris is furious at the umpire, yelling at him as he'll go back to the dugout. That one's in the zone for strike three. Joris down looking for out number two.
0: That's how it goes. Right after I get done talking about how good he is at commanding the zone, two pitches borderline doesn't agree with.
1: Well, you look back at the zone on that one. Look back on the website for Joris. That last one is in the zone. Now, he has a bit more of an argument for the pitch prior that was called on the 3-1. But either way, goes down looking. Now with 2 outs, Caden Gaskin takes for strike one.
0: Looks like another borderline one.
1: Landis gave you a compliment. Said you're good.
0: Who said that?
1: Leanne.
0: Oh, good.
1: The 0-1, taken low in the low and outside, almost in the dirt for ball one. Gaskin 0 for 3 today, pair of strikeouts and ground out.
0: Similar start to the game yesterday before he started seeing the ball well, hit a couple out there. Two doubles yesterday late in the game.
1: That swung on and missed for strike two. Gaskin's been one of, if not the most consistent batters on the team for the Black Bears. Seems like almost every time he comes up, he puts up quality at-bats, gets a good amount of hits.
0: Yeah, if anything, the guy's definitely getting tired. Being the everyday second baseman for us, you know, he's gone through some games when he's tired, probably needs a break, but he stays in there for us, does a great job as the leadoff guy. Had a mishap today, but has been really solid at second base, too.
1: There's a 1-2 outside for ball two. That one where I think I overheard a conversation, just didn't get the glove down in
0: just
1: time.
0: Didn't get it down, hit his ankle, bounced away. Ended up being crucial. That guy came around to score.
1: That happened to me one time in batting practice. The 2-2, that swung on, sounded like it broke as bad as that. Hits off the pitcher. Is able to recover and throw out Gaskin at first base to retire the side. As we'll go to the bottom half of the seventh inning, still knotted up at 3 apiece. Stay tuned right here on U92 The Moose.
2: The weather is so nice. I'm so glad it's getting warmer in Morgantown. It makes the walk to class so much more enjoyable.
3: Me too. This is great. I'm so happy we were able to get outside.
2: Let's go to... Ouch! Oh no, I think I just sprained my wrist.
3: Oh my gosh. These stupid sidewalks have been so bad recently. I love Morgantown, but the messed up sidewalks and potholes seem to be everywhere lately. Hold on. We need to make a report about this. I found this link online for the Morgantown 311 system.
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6: Black Bears baseball returns.
1: Welcome back inside the ballpark. Going into the bottom of the seventh, the stretch has commenced. Due up for the Crosscutters will be Zatella, Tamucci, and Bain. 8-9-1 in the order. Zatella, the first of three. He is 1-for-2 today with a single back in the second inning. It's Tyler Coltrider back out for another inning of work. The first pitch in is inside for ball one.
0: Shows the kind of starter he is, you know, ran into some trouble early, but he's just kind of fought his way through, and now we're in the seventh, and he's still going. Good to see.
1: A guy that said earlier doesn't really blow you away with speed, but has good control. That one swung on and missed for strike one. And one of his best pitches, arguably his best, being that slider, uses it to such good effect, whether it's low outside. Works well for him.
0: Gotten a lot of swings and misses with that slider and the splitter he has. Splitter got down to less than 700 spin today.
1: The 1-1. That swung on, chopped over towards third, but foul for strike two. Kitchens was there regardless. He would have made the play. It's Colt Ryder. Giving up two earned runs, three total. Does have one error on him after he overthrew Ben Barrett at the first base bag off of a Stanfield bunt. It's now the 1-2. Pitch in.
0: There it is.
1: That's called for strike three. Swings Atella down for the first out of the inning. That's seven Ks on the day for Tyler Colt Ryder. Seems like every time he goes out, he doesn't always get the most strikeouts. He'll get you six or seven innings.
0: Yeah.
1: Quality guy as Joey DiMucci will come up to bat.
0: Working it up a little more this time. Of course, against Trenton, had six inning outing, but I don't know if his pitch count was as high as it is now.
1: First one popped up and out of play for strike one. No, the one thing that I would change about the ballpark here is just remove some of that netting.
0: Yeah, I guess trying to protect the fans, but it would be funny to see some foul balls bouncing in around here.
1: Yeah, I mean, I'm always ready for one. It's the 0-1, calling for strike two. They're just on the outer half. I still have yet to get a foul ball up here, Nick. I don't know if you've had one come close to you in the booth.
0: Yeah, the closest one we had was in Aberdeen. Last time we were there, there's a clock like right on the top of the press box, right above where the PA announcer sits. Mm-hmm. It literally broke the clock right above where we were sitting.
1: The 0-2 chopped over towards Gaskin. He gloves, fires across to Barrett in time for out number two. Blackbird's working quick here in the seventh inning as that flips over the order for Carson Bain. Spain, he's been one of the best guys in the series for Williamsport. Remember yesterday, he made a very good catch. He also does some good things with the bat overall. He's 1-for-3 today and a single back in the fifth inning, but was caught down at second after a phenomenal throw from Alec DiMartino that went off the wall.
0: That was an interesting play. Yeah, he had his hand up, you know, waving the sign at the bullpen, and next thing you know, DiMartino's throw comes in. Caught him off guard.
1: That last pitch in there for ball high on the 90-mile-an-hour heater. The 1-0 taken high for ball two.
0: Heads-up play, though, by DiMartino to throw that in the way he did.
1: Mm-hmm. I mean, guy has a cannon out there.
0: Yeah, he does. Takes him a little while to rear back, but once he lets it go, that thing's on the line.
1: The 2-0. It's low. 4-ball, 3 and outside. Spain, one pitch away from a 2-out walk. His crosscutters look to retake the lead. Had it until the Black Bears were able to plate three in the last couple innings. Those three coming out in the sixth inning. Williamsport playing one in the second, two in the third. So now the 3-0 from Colt Ryder. Off-speed's in there for strike one.
0: This guy gets on. I can see Luzak coming in. You know, it'll be the fourth time through the order. Probably a good time to get him another look.
1: It's Colt Ryder now over 100 pitches. The 3-1 swung on foul back towards Williamsport dugout. Count moves full. Now, I don't know exactly how many times Colt Ryder's gone over 100 pitches so far this season. But can't say it's happened often for him.
0: No, I'd say this is the first.
1: First?
0: Yeah. He might have done it last time. Definitely close. But
1: 3-2 back in the netting. We'll do it again. That one was coming right towards us.
0: Right at me. Yeah.
1: And sometimes the net's still shaking. There we go. That one came 69 off the bat.
0: I will throw this tidbit in here. Joey Chestnut will be in the ballpark when we're here August 6th. But unfortunately, they will not be serving hot dogs that day because they're not allowed to serve anything other than Nathan's, and they don't have Nathan's as their sponsor. So no hot dogs August 6th.
1: That's right. Chestnut's got the brand deal. the king of hot dogs. I will say, I used to love watching the hot dog eating contest. I can't anymore. It's kind of disgusting.
0: It's just kind of gross.
1: 3-2 chop foul. As we'll do 3-2 again.
0: No real argument there. Joris was trying to argue.
1: He's amped up right there. Oh, Joris. On to make the play. I still don't think he's happy with the umpire after he struck out.
0: Definitely not.
1: So yeah, Joey Chestnut will be in town. I think August 1st they'll have Dominic Brown, former Philly,
0: I did in the ballpark. That.
1: So 3-2 again. Swung on, popped out towards first base side, but foul. We'll do 3-2 once again. These are the kind of at-bats as a broadcaster that is just it's tedious.
0: Yeah. What do you say whenever he fouls off three straight pitches?
1: I kind of just say again, again, again. If it's still a 3-2, got to mix in some different words, but it's tough. The 3-2 swung on up through the middle. Kevin Jones can't make the diving play as Bain will round first, keep it there. Two-out single here in the bottom of the seventh inning. That'll bring up Nicholas Romano. As we'll see whether or not this is the day for Colt Ryder. Right now, we'll stay out there, but we'll see if manager Tim Garland comes out and pulls him. As looks like that might be it.
0: He's at the bottom of the stairs. They're going to talk to him, give Luzak a little time.
1: Smart there. Got to make sure he's warm, Luzak. Luzak, one of the best guys out of the pen, both him and Hall, as now Tim Garland will come out, and that will most likely be the end of the line for Tyler Colt Ryder. Just got to wait and see if Garland will make the motion, and that he will. So we'll hit a break for the pitching change, come back, have the new pitcher, and more. Stay tuned right here on U92, the Moose, the home of Black Bears baseball.
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1: New pitcher on for the Black Bears will be Dawson Hall, number 9, the right-hander for West Virginia. Played his collegiate ball out of Western Kentucky. Hall played in game 1 of this series as he was the pitcher on the mound when Jack Cale hit the walk-off single in towards right field. Now getting another shot as Hall. He's been arguably the best guy out of the pen all year.
0: Yeah, really solid for us. Really just missing, you know, he's got the changeup, he's got the fast, or he's got the sinker. Both move pretty similarly, but that changeup drops off the table. I think if he adds a slider, something moving the other way as the changeup and fastball, he'll be picked up in no time. So, but very fortunate to have him here with us right now.
1: As Colt Ryder's day ends after 6 2/3 innings of work, struck out 7, walked 1, allowed 7 hits. Currently sitting at 3 runs, but could be 4 as his inherited runner sits at first base, that being Carson Bain, after his 2-out single. Romano, on the day for him, 1-for-3. As Dawson Hall comes set. First pitch is in there, called for strike 1.
0: The movement on that sinker is Something else.
1: Yeah. Now, I will say, the most insane movement I've seen out of a pitch today was David Case's curveball.
0: Yeah, big old curveball. He does a really good job going in to out with it. Got up to like negative 19 induce on there.
1: Swung on and missed. Runner goes to second. Tag applied, but in safely is Carson Bain. As Romano now down on an 0-2 hole. If you're Hall, you don't really have to worry about the runner. Just focus on the guy at the plate with two down. Just one pitch away from closing out the seventh. See what Hall comes up here. What would you call if you were the catcher?
0: I think go slider here. Try and go back foot. It's 0-2.
1: The 0-2 pitch that swung on and chopped.
0: Change up.
1: So keep the count at 0-2. So he goes with the change up there. Missing sinker change up. Still think he has the opportunity to go with the slider?
0: I do, yeah. 0-2, I mean, these guys probably don't see it much on video. He doesn't really throw it all that much, but he's trying to work on it. So
1: see if he goes with it here. Could be another good put-away pitch that he can add to his arsenal. As Hall's 0-2, swung on and missed.
0: The changeup.
1: Went
0: what
1: back
0: a pitch.
1: To the changeup for strike three to retire the side. So through seven, it's all knotted up at three apiece. Stay tuned. We'll be back after this quick break right here on U92 The Moose.
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1: The Black Bears come back up to bat here in the top of the eighth inning. I'm back by my lonesome now, unfortunately, but that's okay. Nick had to go back and do his duties, and I respect that. New pitcher on the mound will be Joel Tornero, excuse me, left-hander, 6 foot out of Pasadena, California. Played his collegiate ball out of Azusa Pacific. He'll come on and face off against Kevin Jones, Ben Barrett, and Ian Collier here in the eighth inning. Kevin Jones on the day, 1-for-3. With that single back in the sixth inning, representing his one hit. First pitch to him is low in the dirt for ball one. Black Bears still tied up with the crosscutters, 1-1. Excuse me, 3-3 the score. Don't know where I got 1-1 from. As 1-0 swung on, hit over towards first base, but foul, hugging down the line. As it'll now move to 1-1. That's probably where I got it from. Maybe I can see to the future. I don't know. Probably not, but who knows? I mean, I guess that's what deja vu is, right? As that one smacked down and towards right field. On a line, making the catch for out number one is Carson Bain. As Jones down, as Ben Barrett comes up to bat. Barrett 2-for-3 today.
16: Number 45, first baseman.
1: As the bet has been deemed successful. There we go. It's good. It's good. We're living a good life right now. Ben Barrett, 2-for-3 today with a pair of singles. His first pitch to him is a little high and outside for ball one. Tornero coming in relief. The next pitch, calling for strike one. They're on the outside half of the zone. It's now the 1-1. Tornero working kind of quickly as the pitch. Low in the dirt for ball two. So Pollard's day ends after 1 2/3 innings of work, allowing no hits, no runs, with one walk and one strikeout. 2-1 pitch taken high for ball three.

0: turned. As a 3-1 pitch taken high for ball four. Ben Barrett on with a one-out walk, as that'll bring up Ian Collier for the Black Bears. Collier 1-for-2 today. Hit that double back in the sixth inning where the Black Bears planted three. Knocked out David Case. So he'll get another shot this time against another lefty. This one a little bit more harder of a thrower. Is that one low for ball one? Cutters with 7 hits, 3 runs. Black Bears, 5 hits with 3 runs. So West Virginia have committed 2 errors out on the field. Right now, the Black Bears at the plate in the 8th inning. Chance to take the lead and try and keep it. As Collier will get back into the batter's box after a quick mound visit from the catcher, Joey DiMucci. The umpire now also getting a new handful of baseballs to put in his duffel bags. The 2 duffel bags, he has 2 pouches. I like that. Umpires with 1 pouch? No. You got to have 2 pouches because that means you can store more and then you don't have one hip that's weighed down more than the other. You got to balance it. It's all about balance. The 1-0, that swung on, chop, third base side, foul. Poor strike one. Tim Garland over there scooping that ball up. See who's on the receiving end of this one, as I don't think it'll be anyone. I think he's just going to walk it back. I'll throw it in to the dugout. Skyler steps back in after fouling off that 91-mile-an-hour sinker from Tornero. So he'll step off for a second. The pickoff over to first, not in time. Trying to catch Ben Barrett sleeping. But I don't know. I've never seen Ben Barrett sleep. So we'll see. It just sounded weird. The 1-1 is taken inside for ball two. Two balls, one strike here on Ian Collier. Next up's Cole Kitchens. Will bat unless Collier hits into a double play. The pitch. Taken outside. Call for ball three. Collier 1 pitch away from a walk. Would be back-to-back in the inning. Given up by the reliever after he recorded out number one on Kevin Jones. Left-hander deals. Taken high. Ball four. Collier on with a walk. Now move Barrett to second and bring up to the plate Cole Kitchens. Good opportunity here for the Black Bears. Try and take the lead. 2 on, 1 down. The Black Bears look for the series win. Trying to take 2 out of 3 from Williamsport before heading back home. As Tornero is tying his shoe. Did he double lace it? I didn't see a double lace. If it comes untied, then I'm gonna point at him with this pencil bat. He didn't tie his shoe. The lefty deals, taken outside for ball one on Cole Kitchens, who's 0 for 3 today. Though does have an RBI. That coming back in the 6th inning. As we'll have a mound visit coming out, Happy Macon, pitching coach for the Crosscutters. Come and have a chat with his reliever. You got a righty warming up in the pen for Williamsport for the Black Bears. No real activity going on right now. As it seems like for the time being, it'll be Dawson Hall to go at least one more inning, maybe potentially 2. See whether or not he has it in him. As Matthew Martin, during this mound visit, will brush off home plate. It might just be from my view up here, but it looks like he missed a spot. Once again, one thing I want to do. I just want to brush off one plate. Just one time. Anywhere. But this is probably one of the prime places, given the fact, you know, it's dirt field and not turf. No offense to turf fields. Lynn just texted me saying, it's not weird. Ben Barrett's a draft league Ohtani. I agree. He is a draft league Ohtani. Shout out to Ben Barrett. It's a mound visit over. Cole Kitchens coming up to bat. 0-for-3 with an RBI and a strikeout. After that strikeout back in the first inning, he had a hit into a pair of groundouts. The one in the sixth scored Ian Collier, who hit a double back in that pivotal sixth inning. The 1-0 swung on back in towards the netting. Moves the count even on Kitchens. Cole Kitchens played at Southern Indiana in 2025. His first team all OVC also that season. As that one's taken high for strike two. Taking a little outside as well. Black Bears can't afford outs here. They want to try and win this one. The 2-1. Swung on, chopped over towards second base, going back to short, on to first in time for the double play. Williamsport goes 4-6-3 to retire the side as that ends the top of the eighth inning. We'll go to the bottom half with the Crosscutters coming back up to bat. Stay tuned right here on U92 The Moose.
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6: Black Bears baseball returns.
0: Dawson Hall back on the mound for the Black Bears. We go to the bottom half of the eighth inning. To up for Williamsport will be McCoy, Barone, and Stanfield. 3-4-5 in the order of the heart. Coming up for Dawson Hall. McCoy 1-for-3 today. Hit that home run back in the third inning. That gave Williamsport the, at the time, 3-0 lead. Also has a strikeout and a flyout. So we're nearing the end of this game. Big opportunities coming for both sides. See which one grabs at it and takes it. First pitch taken high and outside for ball one from Dawson Hall. Struck out the one batter he faced in relief in the seventh. For Tyler Coltrider. The 1-0 taken inside for ball two. McCoy had to get out of the way of that one. 91 miles an hour was flying up and in on the center fielder. Sinker just kind of didn't sink a little bit there. It's a 2-0. Swung on, hit back in the netting for strike one. Two balls, one strike here to James McCoy. So step back into the box and Hall will come set. Sign from Joris. And now the pitch. Swung on, hit into left, but foul. They'll hit off of a railing and stay in the ballpark, but in foul territory for strike two. On McCoy. So you're listening to 91.7 WWVU-FM Morgantown, U92 the Moose. Dawson Hall with 2-2 count the pitch. Taken outside for ball three. Count moves full. Here on the leadoff man, James McCoy in the eighth inning. Now has 23 RBIs on the season. The full count. Taken high and outside for ball four. James McCoy on with leadoff walk. That'll bring up Nick Barone. Barone 0 for 3 today. Pair of strikeouts and a flyout for him, a designated hitter. So now after that leadoff walk, we'll need to get back into the swing of things. It's Barone initially showing bunt as first pitch. That one, bunt laid down. Hall comes in, bare hand gloves over to first in time for out number one. They'll advance McCoy to second base as Barone down on the 1-3 grounder for the first out of the inning. Barone just moved the runner into scoring position for Chris Stanfield. Stanfield 0 for 3 today, but did reach his last time due to an error off of his own bunt. See if Williamsport will go back-to-back on bunts here. Looks like, at least for right now, they won't. Stanfield stood up high, ready to go. Hall's 0-0. He is in there, called for strike one. Went to the off-speed. There did Dawson Hall. Best bet for him would be to get the strikeout. But soft grounder to keep a runner at second would work too. As the 0-1's taken inside for ball one. This count moves level. No one warm up in the Black Bears bullpen right now. As for Williamsport, much of the same. One ball and one strike. It's taken low for ball two. McCoy dancing at second base, trying to get in the head of Dawson Hall. See whether or not Hall will go with a pickoff attempt towards second base right here. Dancing the 2-1, swung on and missed. Went back to the slider, did Hall, as now the count goes level here on Chris Stanfield. Hall, normally a guy that uses a lot of his sinker and his changeup to induce outs. So far, he's gotten both of his strikes on sliders. See if he goes back to the well and Stanfield has the 2-2. Taken outside for ball three. Went back to the slider, but a good take from Stanfield. Moves the count full. Big time pitch here. A walk would not be the worst thing, as it would open up a double play. But also worrisome. Now they have more runners on. The 3-2 runner goes towards third. The throw on is not in time, as Stanfield gets on with a walk. McCoy advances to third on the stolen bag. So now he got cross covers out in the corners. So that brings up Jack Cale. Cale fast in his own right makes things even more difficult for a potential double play. With Stanfield, a speedy guy in his own right. Interesting situation Dawson Hall finds himself in right now. You could say he's in the thick of it, and everybody knows. The 0-0 runner goes to second. That's low inside. Joris goes over to third, trying to get the back pick, but not in time. It's a double play not in order after Stanfield steals second base. Didn't want to risk a potential delayed double steal. Did Noah Joris. It's almost the last stand field to second. Now the infield in. Black Bears need it out near the bottom of the eighth inning. The 1-0. It's taken inside. Called for ball two. So now you got a right-hander warming up in the pen for the Black Bears. Suspected might be Andrew Luzak, as they'll walk Jack Cale intentionally to load the bases and bring up the shortstop, Sam DiCarlo. Saw the same kind of situation in game one where Dawson Hall was on the mound. An intentional walk loads the bases. The Black Bears looking for a double play. See if this time around their fortunes can change and they can turn to. Big chance here for the shortstop, Sam DiCarlo, who's 1-for-3 today. First pitch in. That swung on hit out towards center field. Elijah Cook racing in. He'll make the catch. The runner will tag from third and score as the throw goes into Kitchens. Sacrifice fly. Plates McCoy. It's 4-3 Williamsport. Not much more you can ask for there. Here the Crosscutters. Get the fly out. Bring in the runner. As that brings up Jake Zatella. Zatella also 1-for-3 today, singled back in the second inning. He has a chance to play some more runs here for the Crosscutters. Hall's 0-0, taken away high and inside for ball one. Blackbears now trailing once more in the bottom of the eighth. Hall's 1-0. Low in the dirt for ball two. Right now, Hall will stay in. See whether or not the Blackbears go to the bullpen. If they'll trust enough in Hall to get this final out without giving up another runner. 2 balls, no strikes to Jake Zatella. The pitch is in there for strike one, right down the middle. Coming back with the sinker. It's Dawson Hall. Getting himself back into the count. Hall now with the 2-1. Swung on, hit out towards right center field in the alley. Elijah Cook, that'll drop in front of him. DiMartino cuts it off. One runner coming in to score, that being Stanfield. Into third goes Cale as Williamsport plates another. It's 5-3 off a Zatella single out and towards the right center field alley. As Andy Hurtado will come out and talk with Dawson Hall after he's given up 2 earned runs here in the bottom of the eighth inning. Visit still going on. Spikers trying to get out of this jam.

0: Hurtado back to the dugout. As Joey DiMucci comes up. DiMucci 0 for 2 today. Walked his first time up. The Cutters have a runner 90 feet away from extending their lead even further and doubling the Black Bears' score. Joris back behind the mound now. Directing traffic. Dawson Hall will stay out there for the time being. The pitch. Low for ball one on DiMucci. Hall now up over 20 pitches. Currently sitting at 25. The 1-0 is high and swung on and in towards left field, but foul. And out of the ballpark for strike one. We'll give 75 off the bat at DiMucci. PA native of Swarthmore. Hall's 1-1. Swung on and missed for strike two. Went there with the off speed and induced a big swing and miss. Much needed strike there from Dawson Hall on the slider. As DiMucci steps back in. Runners at the corners, two down in the inning. All ready to go. The 1-2. Just outside for ball two as the count moves level once again. Close one there from Dawson Hall. Trying to go to that sinker. Joris with a good frame, but not enough to fool the home plate umpire Matthew Martin. Two balls, two strikes. Runner goes from second. Swung on and missed. DiMucci goes fishing inside to retire the side. But not before Williamsport plates two. It's 5-3 as we go to the top of the ninth inning. Black Bears were their last chance to extend this game. Stay tuned right here on U92 The Moose.
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0: It's the top of the ninth inning. Last chance for the Black Bears will be Alec DiMartino, Elijah Cook, and Jackson Trout. 6, 7, 8 in the order. Joris also in the nine hole. See if he will get a chance to bat in this ninth inning. It's DiMartino, the only one of the three to record a hit, that being a double out in towards right field back in the fifth inning. Excuse me, in towards left. So he'll step up to the plate. 1-for-3 today. Black Bears trail 5-3 right now. First pitch in from the lefty is fouled off for strike one. Here on DiMartino. It's Tornaro still on the mound for the Crosscutters. Tornaro set as the 0-1 is inside, called strike two through the heart of the plate. On the inner half of the zone, Martino down on the hole. No balls and two strikes. The pitch taken inside for ball one. Good eye there from DeMartino. Not fooled there by that slider. That's been three straight in the at-bat from Tornaro. The 1-2. Swung on and missed. DeMartino down swinging for out one. As Elijah Cook will come up to bat. Cook on the day 0 for 2. Walked his last time up. Prior to that, struck out and reached for the fielder's choice. It's Tornaro. The first pitch, the at-bat is high and inside for ball one. Black Bears need two runs to extend this at least into the bottom of the ninth inning. Williamsport can have a chance to walk it off. The 1-0 swung on, hit out and towards right field, shallow. Racing in is Carson Bainey, makes the catch for out number two. Black Bears down to their last out. It's Jackson Trout. Trout, who's 0 for 3 today. A pair of flyouts to right field, sandwiched in between a strikeout. As he represents currently the last chance for the Black Bears. Tornaro, first pitch. In there, called for strike one right through the middle of the plate. Good off speed from the left-hander. Strout now on an 0-1. The pitch. Low in the dirt for ball one. Good pick there from DiMucci. His count moves level. One ball and one strike. The pitch taken inside for ball two. Trout were to walk and bring up Noah Joris, who would represent the tying run for the Black Bears, but only if Trout were to reach. The 2-1 swung on, chopped over towards third, but foul. Scooped up by Tim Garland. The count moves even. 2-2. Black Bears down to their last strike. Jackson Trout looking to extend this game by at least one more batter. Tornaro comes set. The pitch, 2-2, is taken inside for ball three. Count full now on Jackson Trout. Big time pitch here. The full count. Taken high for ball four. Jackson Trout gets on with a two-out walk, as that'll bring up the tying runner at the plate. As it'll be a pinch hit, Noah Joris will come out, and that looks to be Zach Thompson coming in, as we'll have a pinch runner, Tyvon Moore. We'll see whether or not it's Tyvon Moore. Tim Garland directing traffic, but it will be Zach Thompson coming in to pinch hit. He'll now represent the last out for the Black Bears, potentially. Right now, Trout will stay at first base as the runner. To see who comes into pinch run, if any. As now it'll be Tyvon Moore coming into pinch run. Tyvon Moore. As the pinch runner, Zach Thompson getting his chance at the plate, as we'll have a mound visit. It's Tornaro. This will be his 30th pitch upcoming. As he faces off against Zach Thompson, who has been on a bit of a cold stretch, but

steps into the box, and he's ready to go. Tornero comes set. The first pitch of the at-bat is call for strike one. There on Zach Thompson. A little low, but at the knees. Now the 0-1. Thompson takes low for ball one. Even count here for the pinch hitter. 1-1. Swung on and missed for strike two. Zach Thompson goes chasing on the high heat outside. Black Bears yet again down to their last strike. Tornero trying to shut the door. Thompson dug in. Tornero set. 1-2. Swung on and missed for strike two, or strike three, as that will do it. Thompson down swinging to retire the side and retire the Black Bears as Williamsport takes the series 5-3, the final here tonight. We'll keep it here for the Black Bears post-game show as the Black Bears fall once again to the Williamsport Crosscutters. Williamsport plating one in the second, two in the third, and two in the eighth inning. Those two being the game-changing runs. As for the Black Bears, all three runs came in the sixth inning. Weren't able to plate any besides that. They had three runs on five hits. Williamsport with five runs on eight hits. Black Bears committing two errors. As see what the official score is on winning and losing pitcher, but a win for the Crosscutters. Win goes to Tornero. Loss goes to Dawson Hall. No save recorded, as that's the game here. Looking towards the standings, West Virginia will go to 7-11. Williamsport moves to 9-8, as at least for right now, depending on the score from Trenton, will jump the Thunder. As looking at that one, that game was canceled. Both the other games were canceled. This was the only game today that was played. So Williamsport will jump Trenton in the standings. The Black Bears will stay planted at fifth. Now sit yet another game behind in the standings, as they're now five games back of the lead. As the Black Bears now will look ahead to their next home series tomorrow, the day after, and the 31st, as they'll face off against the Aberdeen Ironbirds. Should be a fun series there at home. As for the Crosscutters, we'll go on the road. So for tonight, that's all she wrote from here. I'd like to give a big thanks to a couple of people. First off, general manager of the West Virginia Black Bears, Leon Sinato, for allowing us to do all these away games and all this other fun stuff. Our general manager at the U92 station, Harley Cochran. Our director of student media, Miss Madison Cook. 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Our tech advisor, Nick Kratzis, as well as Nick Manerchek, joining me on the broadcast today for an inning. Thank you, Nick, for being very good for your first time. As well, a big thank you to everyone that has tuned into the game today. So, West Virginia looks ahead to tomorrow, playing against Aberdeen. On the call will be Cody Burton and myself through those three. As then we'll flip

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2: Here's your updated U92 The Moose forecast. Mainly cloudy skies, with fog tonight, with a slight chance for showers. Lows around 61, northwest winds, around 5.

0: 5 miles per hour. Cloudy skies with a few peaks of sun again. Tomorrow, slight chance of rain showers. Highs level off around 78. Lows dip down to about 58 and foggy tomorrow night. Mainly sunny and dry Thursday and Friday. Upper 70s Thursday, low 80s by Friday. A peek at the extended shows, 84 Saturday, 81 Sunday, and 82 on Monday. And that's your updated forecast. I'm meteorologist Kara Foster for U92 The Moose. Currently, it's 73 degrees.
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8: Here's your updated U92 The Moose forecast. Mainly cloudy skies, with fog tonight, with a slight chance for showers. Lows around 61, northwest winds, around 5 miles per hour. Cloudy skies with a few peaks of sun again. Tomorrow, slight chance of rain showers. Highs level off around 78. Lows dip down to about 58, and foggy tomorrow night. Mainly sunny and dry, Thursday and Friday. Upper 70s, Thursday, low 80s, by Friday. A peek at the extended shows, 84, Saturday, 81, Sunday, and 82, on Monday. And that's your updated forecast. I'm meteorologist Kara Foster for U92 The Moose. Currently, it's 73 degrees.
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0: Hi, this is RJ Rice, sports producer at U92 The Moose. 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
4: Here's your updated U92 The Moose forecast. Mainly cloudy skies expected, with fog and spots tonight, with lows around 61. Winds out of the northwest, around 5 miles per hour. Cloudy skies with a few peaks of sun again. Tomorrow, slight chance of rain showers. Daytime highs approaching 78. Mainly clear, with fog and spots tomorrow night, lows level off around 58. Mainly clear and dry Thursday and Friday, upper 70s, Thursday, low 80s, by Friday. A peek at the extended shows, 84 Saturday, 81 Sunday, and 82 on Monday. And that's your updated forecast. I'm meteorologist Kara Foster for U92 The Moose. Currently, 72.
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1: The undercover officer who played Naomi is 25 years old, a new recruit with the Palm Beach Police Force.

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1: I'm thinking, what the heck am I doing? Because I don't hang out with guys like that.
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1: Here's your updated U92 The Moose forecast. Lows level off around 61, with fog early overnight, under mainly cloudy skies, northwesterly winds around 5 miles per hour. Daytime highs approaching 78, Wednesday, slight chance for showers. Lows dip down to about 58, with fog Wednesday night, mainly clear. Mainly sunny skies and dry Thursday and Friday, upper 70s, Thursday, low 80s, by Friday. Taking a look at the extended forecast, 84 Saturday, 81 Sunday, and 82 on Monday. And that's your updated forecast. I'm meteorologist Kara Foster for U92 The Moose. Currently, it's 72 degrees.

0: Don't you want a pal? Yes, I do. Yes, I do. Girl, the way I see it, your daddy should be leaving and you should stick around and kill him.
1: What?
0: Nothing. So, Lydia, don't end yourself. Defend yourself. Daddy is the one you should maim. Together we'll exterminate. Assassinate!
1: No!
0: The finer points can wait, but first you gotta say...

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1: How about a game of charades?
0: Yes, let's play it.
1: Two words.
0: Right.
1: Second word.
0: Uh-huh.
1: Drink.
0: No.
1: Beverage.
0: No.
1: Wine.
0: No.
1: Juice.
0: Yes.
1: Okay, first word.
0: Okay.
1: Bug.
0: No.
1: Ant.
0: Close, but no.
1: Beetle.
0: Yes.
1: Beetlejuice.
0: Wow, I'm impressed. And all you gotta do is say my name three times. Three times.

0: hardball, huh? You are tougher than you look.
1: Just want to make sure I know who I'm working with. Got any references? Lydia, there you are!
2: Are you all right?
0: A-Dog, B-Town, my old pals!
2: You get away from her! Lydia, this is a dangerously unstable individual!
3: Beetlejuice is sexy!
2: Beetlejuice is smart!
3: BJ is a

0: possession. Any ghost can do that in less than one lesson.
1: Any ghost?
0: Pretty much any ghost will do, sure.
1: Then Beetlejuice, what do I need you for?
0: Whoa, whoa.

0: 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As the school year wraps up, we just want to say thank you for listening and supporting student radio at WVU. We'll still be on the air off and on this summer, and our full schedule will return in August. 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
1: 14 years in prison for killing a young woman. 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

0: Now what I'm gonna say may sound indelicate.
1: He goes and proposes his own form of government.
2: What?
1: His own plan for a new form of government.
2: What?
1: Talks for 6 hours, the convention is listless.
3: Right, young man.
4: Yo, who the

0: Alexander?
1: Aaron Burr, sir.
0: Well, it's the middle of the night.
1: Can we confer, sir?
0: Is this a legal matter?
1: Yes, and it's important to me.
0: What do you need?
1: Burr, you're a better lawyer than me.
0: Okay.
1: I know I talk too much. I'm abrasive. You're incredible in court. You're succinct, persuasive. My client needs a strong defense. You're the solution.
0: Who's your client?
1: The new U.S. Constitution?
0: No.
1: Hear me out.
0: No.

0: evidence. We have to start somewhere.
1: No, no way.
0: You're making a mistake.
1: Good night.
0: Hey, what are you waiting for? What do you stall for?
1: What?
0: We won the war. What was it all for? Do you support this Constitution?
1: Of course.
0: Then defend it.
1: And what if you're backing the wrong horse?
0: Burr, we studied and we fought and we killed for the

Alexander joins forces with James Madison and John Jay to write a series of essays defending the new United States Constitution entitled The Federalist Papers. The plan was to write a total of 25 essays, the work divided evenly among the three men. In the end, they wrote 85 essays in the span of 6 months. John Jay got sick after writing five. James Madison wrote 29.

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1: Here's your updated U92 The Moose forecast. Lows level off around 61, with fog in spots early overnight under mainly cloudy skies, northwesterly winds around 5 miles per hour. Cloudy skies with a few peaks of sun again Wednesday. Slight chance of rain showers. High temperatures reach up to 78. Lows level off around 58. Wednesday night, mainly clear skies develop with fog at times. Mainly sunny and dry Thursday and Friday. Upper 70s Thursday, low 80s by Friday. And that's your updated forecast. I'm meteorologist Paul Trombley for U92 The Moose. Currently 71.
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2: Here's your updated U92 The Moose forecast. Lows dip down to about 61, with fog in spots early overnight under cloudy skies, northwesterly winds around 5 miles per hour. Slight chance of rain showers Wednesday, daytime highs approaching 78, cloudy skies with a few peaks of sun. Mainly clear skies develop, with fog at times Wednesday night, lows level off around 58. Lots of sunshine and dry Thursday and Friday, upper 70s Thursday, low 80s by Friday. And that's your updated forecast. I'm meteorologist Paul Trombley for U92 The Moose. Right now, it's 70 degrees.
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Good morning. This is your warning. This is your warning. You're gonna appear before a stranger. 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
1: Here's your updated U92 The Moose forecast. Mainly cloudy skies expected, with fog early overnight, with lows around 61. Northwesterly winds around 5 miles per hour. Cloudy skies with a few peaks of sun again Wednesday. Daytime highs approaching 78. Slight chance of rain showers Wednesday night. Lows level off around 57. Mainly clear skies develop with fog at times. Clear skies and dry Thursday and Friday. Upper 70s Thursday. Low 80s by Friday. And that's your updated forecast. I'm meteorologist Paul Trombley for U92 The Moose. Right now, 69.
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5: Stardate July 29th. Saturn feels like it has a big region of the early morning sky practically to itself right now. The giant planet climbs into good view after midnight and stands high in the south at first light. It looks like a bright golden star. You have to scan a long way in every direction to find another planet or star that rivals it. Saturn is traveling through Pisces, skimming along the border with Cetus. That region of the sky is well below the Milky Way, the hazy band of light that outlines the disk of the Milky Way galaxy. When we look at the Milky Way, we're looking into the most heavily populated part of the galaxy. So not only are there a lot more stars in and around that band, there are a lot more bright stars. At the same time, Saturn's location is a quarter of the way around the sky from the center of the galaxy, which is in Sagittarius. Again, that means we're looking into more thinly settled parts of the galaxy. It's like looking toward the suburbs of a major city instead of its busy downtown. There's just a lot less to see. Saturn is so far from the Sun that it takes the planet about 30 years to make one full circle against the starry background. So the planet will stay in this dimly settled region of the sky for a couple of years, making it especially easy to find as you look into the darkness. Tomorrow, bright mile markers for measuring the scale of the universe. Today's program was made possible by Mercer Caverns in Calaveras County in California's historic gold country. More information at mercercaverns.net. For the McDonald Observatory, I'm Billy Henry.
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1: Here's your updated U92 The Moose forecast. Overcast skies overnight with lows around 61. Northwest winds around 5 miles per hour. Highs level off around 78 Wednesday, mainly cloudy skies. Slight chance for showers with fog Wednesday night, 57. Bright sunshine and dry Thursday and Friday, upper 70s Thursday, low 80s by Friday. Taking a look at the extended forecast, 84 Saturday, 81 Sunday, and 82 on Monday. And that's your updated forecast. I'm meteorologist Paul Trombley for U92 The Moose. Right now, it's 69 degrees.
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1: Here's your updated U92 The Moose forecast. Overcast skies overnight with lows around 61. Northwest winds around 5 miles per hour. Highs level off around 78 Wednesday, mainly cloudy skies. Slight chance for showers with fog Wednesday night, 57. Bright sunshine and dry Thursday and Friday, upper 70s Thursday, low 80s by Friday. Taking a look at the extended forecast, 84 Saturday, 81 Sunday, and 82 on Monday. And that's your updated forecast. I'm meteorologist Paul Trombley for U92 The Moose. Currently, it's 68 degrees.
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1: Here's your updated U92 The Moose forecast. Cloudy skies with a few peaks of sun today, with daytime highs approaching 78. Winds out of the northwest, 5 to 10 miles per hour. Mainly clear skies develop, with fog at times. Tonight, slight chance for showers. Lows level off around 57. Daytime highs approaching 80, with fog in spots. Early tomorrow, ample sunshine expected. Ample sunshine and dry Friday. Clouds on the increase by Saturday. Low 80s Friday, mid 80s by Saturday. And that's your updated forecast. I'm meteorologist Paul Trombley. For U92 The Moose, currently 67.
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0: Allow me to set the scene. Our story begins at 2:27 a.m. on a rainy night in Paris. Cue the thunder. Autumn leaves blanket the concrete, the sky is dark. A woman in her late 20s walks from a bar to her hotel. She has no umbrella, she is 7 Negronis deep, and she nurses a hole she is desperately trying to fill. Her eyebrows were plucked, she wore fake eyelashes and a red dress, yet no one at the bar would notice her efforts. Though disappointed, she is no stranger to rejection. She has weathered many storms that she herself has become, the girl under the grey cloud. As she was walking alone in the rain, chin to her chest, arms wrapped around her waist, a perfect storm was brewing. This night in November would prove to be the catalyst, the culmination, the perfect recipe for the girl under the grey cloud must finally make way for the rain. Ingredients as follows: her loneliness, the vermouth, the scratching of the zip on the left hem of her dress, the echo of a belittling assessment she'd received from a man earlier that day, and a voice note from her grandma that would say,
1: "Call me, please. We need to pray.

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3: I'm Dan Warren. Our top story, tensions in the Middle East have escalated sharply following joint American and Saudi military operations in Iraq. Sharon Chapman has this report.
4: American and Saudi fighter jets have launched coordinated airstrikes against Iran-backed militia targets in eastern Iraq. Pentagon and Saudi defense officials say the retaliatory strikes destroyed key weapon storage sites and logistics hubs across several locations. The action comes after dozens of aerial drones targeted United States forces and Saudi energy infrastructure in recent days, marking a direct joint escalation as local authorities in Iraq confirm multiple casualties among militia groups.
3: Meanwhile, a judge in Georgia has sentenced Appalachian High School shooter Colt Gray to life in prison without parole for the deadly 2024 mass shooting. Before handing down the sentence, Judge Nicholas Prim delivered a scathing assessment of the 16-year-old's conduct.
5: You do not seem to be tormented by what you did. You seem to relish following in the footsteps of the murderers you idolize. You aren't racked with guilt. You're proud of yourself.
3: Elsewhere, Elon Musk is taking another step towards turning X into an all-in-one platform with the launch of a new peer-to-peer payment system, X Money. 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
7: Here's your updated U92 The Moose forecast. Mainly cloudy skies expected today, with daytime highs approaching 78. Northwest winds 5 to 10 miles per hour. Mainly clear skies develop with fog at times. Tonight, slight chance for showers. Lows level off around 57. High temperatures reach up to 80. Tomorrow, bright sunshine develops with fog in spots early. Sunny skies Friday with a high of 82. 84 Saturday. Taking a look at the extended forecast, 81 Sunday, 82 Monday, and 85 on Tuesday. And that's your updated forecast. I'm meteorologist Kara Foster for U92 The Moose. Currently 67.
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1: Here's your updated U92 The Moose forecast. Mainly cloudy skies expected today, with daytime highs approaching 78. Northwest winds 5 to 10 miles per hour. Mainly clear skies develop with fog at times. Tonight, slight chance for showers. Lows level off around 57. High temperatures reach up to 80. Tomorrow, bright sunshine develops with fog in spots early. Sunny skies, Friday, with a high of 82. 84, Saturday. Taking a look at the extended forecast, 81, Sunday, 82, Monday, and 85 on Tuesday. And that's your updated forecast. I'm meteorologist Kara Foster for U92 The Moose. 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
3: I'm Dan Warren. Our top story, tensions are escalating in the Middle East as regional air defences scramble to intercept a fresh wave of Iranian missile strikes. Here is Karen Chamas with the details.
4: Jordan has said its military managed to intercept 5 Iranian missiles early on Wednesday. The interceptions come hours after the US military said it had knocked down an Iranian missile barrage launched against American forces in the Middle East, shattering a brief pause in fighting. The US military also confirmed it worked with Saudi Arabia's forces to strike sites in Iraq, where it says it targeted Iranian-backed militias. The Iranian strikes come a day after an Iranian government spokesperson said recent U.S. strikes destroyed critical infrastructure in Iran, including an airport tower and several bridges and tunnels. I'm Karen Chamas.
3: Meanwhile, a judge in Georgia has sentenced Appalachian High School shooter Colt Gray to life in prison without parole for the deadly 2024 mass shooting. Before handing down the sentence, Judge Nicholas Prim delivered a scathing assessment of the 16-year-old's conduct.
5: You do not seem to be tormented by what you did. You seem to relish following in the footsteps of the murderers you idolize. You aren't racked with guilt. You're proud of yourself.
3: Elsewhere, the Trump administration faces a key deadline to appeal a Supreme Court ruling on birthright citizenship. Sharon Chapman has this report.
6: The Trump administration had until Tuesday to ask the U.S. Supreme Court to reconsider its June decision, which struck down President Donald Trump's executive order to deny automatic citizenship to children born in the U.S. whose parents are in the country temporarily or illegally. Trump had promised to push for a rehearing shortly after the high court handed him his loss. The White House has not responded to messages seeking comment.
3: Wall Street is bracing for the Federal Reserve's interest rate decision as persistent inflation puts central bankers in the spotlight. Here is Donna Water in Washington.
7: The Federal Reserve is expected Wednesday to keep its benchmark interest rate unchanged. Inflation has been stuck above the Fed's 2% target for more than 5 years, and new Fed Chair Kevin Warsh told Congress earlier this month he has no tolerance for elevated inflation. But some Fed watchers say policymakers right now are reluctant to risk disrupting financial markets, and only 29% of Wall Street traders predict that the Fed will raise rates this week. About 76% say a rate hike will come in September. Donna Water, Washington.
3: I'm Dan Warren, and this is Radio Network News.
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9: Here's your updated U92 The Moose forecast. 78 today, under partly cloudy skies. Winds out of the northwest, 8 to 15 miles per hour. Slight chance of rain showers tonight. Lows level off around 57. Mainly clear skies with fog at times. High temperatures reach up to 80 tomorrow. Ample sunshine developing with fog in spots early. Sunny skies and dry Friday. Clouds on the increase by Saturday. Low 80s Friday. Mid 80s by Saturday. Taking a look at the extended forecast. 81 Sunday. 82 Monday. And 85 on Tuesday. And that's your updated forecast. I'm meteorologist Kara Foster for U92 The Moose. Right now, 67.
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1: Here's your updated U92 The Moose forecast. 78 today, under partly cloudy skies, winds out of the northwest, 8 to 15 miles per hour. Slight chance of rain showers tonight, lows level off around 57, mainly clear skies with fog at times. High temperatures reach up to 80 tomorrow, ample sunshine developing with fog in spots early. Sunny skies and dry, Friday, clouds on the increase by Saturday. Low 80s, Friday, mid 80s by Saturday. Taking a look at the extended forecast, 81 Sunday, 82 Monday, and 85 on Tuesday. And that's your updated forecast. I'm meteorologist Kara Foster for U92 The Moose. Currently 68.
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3: I'm Dan Warren. Our top story, the Trump administration is ending a federal subsidy program for Medicare prescription drug plans, raising concerns for seniors. Sharon Chapman has the details.
4: Federal health officials say financial assistance to insurance companies will end after this year, calling the subsidy program an unnecessary bailout. The decision impacts roughly 25 million Americans enrolled in standalone prescription coverage, with industry estimates warning that nearly half of enrollees could see their monthly premiums rise between $11 and $20 in 2027.
3: Meanwhile, a judge in Georgia has sentenced Appalachian High School shooter Colt Gray to life in prison without parole for the deadly 2024 mass shooting. Before handing down the sentence, Judge Nicholas Prim delivered a scathing assessment of the 16-year-old's conduct.
5: You do not seem to be tormented by what you did. You seem to relish following in the footsteps of the murderers you idolize. You aren't racked with guilt. You're proud of yourself.
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6: Here's your updated U92 The Moose forecast. 78 today, under partly cloudy skies, winds out of the northwest, 8 to 15 miles per hour. Slight chance of rain showers tonight, lows level off around 57, mainly clear skies with fog at times. High temperatures reach up to 80 tomorrow, ample sunshine developing with fog in spots early. Sunny skies and dry, Friday, clouds on the increase by Saturday. Low 80s, Friday, mid 80s by Saturday. Taking a look at the extended forecast, 81 Sunday, 82 Monday, and 85 on Tuesday. And that's your updated forecast. I'm meteorologist Kara Foster for U92 The Moose. Currently, it's 69 degrees.
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Q92, The Moose, Johnny Cougar, John Cougar, John Cougar Mellencamp, and then just John Mellencamp. Hurt So Good from 1982. Here comes Rod Stewart from 1972, You Wear It Well.

U92, The Moose, the Jay Giles Band from 1981. Freeze Frame. Bill Alexander with you on a Wednesday morning, the 29th of July, 2026. Hey, did you know today is National Chicken Wing Day? Yeah, it is. It's also National Lasagna Day, National Lipstick Day, and International Tiger Day. So there you go. There's your holidays of the day. If you celebrate, enjoy. If not, there's always tomorrow. But National Chicken Wing Day. That actually sounds pretty good. What is your favorite wing? Hot, barbecued, garlic parmesan, or is it something else? And the other question is, no matter what kind of wing do you get, do you have to have celery with it? Because I'm not the celery type of person. So just thought I'd ask. Anyhow, here comes Betty Wright. Cleanup Woman, U92, The Moose.

0: U92, The Moose, Blue Suede, Hooked on a Feeling. I think every song needs Ooga Chaka in it somewhere just to make it that much better. I don't know if BJ Thomas agrees with me, but I think it needs to be done that way. 10:23 on a, what is today? Wednesday. It's been a long week so far. Yours truly, Bill Alexander, with you here until noon today. If you'd like to make a request, give me a call, give me a text. Actually, you can't text me, but you can give me a call at 304-293-3692. That translates to FM 92. So it's 304-293-FM92. Back with music from Walter Egan, the Archies, and the Rolling Stones, all right here at U92. The Moose.
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92, The Moose, live, The Rolling Stones, Honky Tonk Woman. Bill Alexander with you on a Wednesday morning. Don't forget, coming up at noon, Olivia will be in for Olivia's Hour. And that's all happening here at U92, The Moose. Thank you for the applause. I really appreciate it. Hey, don't forget, you can check us out online. 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Looking forward to that. Also, if you want to follow us on Facebook, it's U92TheMoose. And on, let's see, Instagram and X, it's U92_FM. And again, if you want to give me a call, the number is 304-293-FM92. That translates to 3692. Here comes Kylie Minogue. Let's do the Locomotion from 1988, U92, The Moose.

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1: Bill Alexander. 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

0: U92 The Moose from 1960. Ernie Tucker. A little bit of Northern Soul for you on a Wednesday. Can She Give You Fever? 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Actually, normally it's on between 8 and 10 here at U92 The Moose. 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And we're squishing everything together, but if you really want to hear the full five-hour show, you can go to HOFMradio.com starting at 7 o'clock, running until midnight, and that is on HOFMradio.com, Hall of Fame Music Radio. You'll wonder why it's called the Hall of Fame Hit Parade. But anyhow, I'll be here, not this week, whenever the Black Bears baseball season's over is the way that's going to work. But anyhow, speaking of Black Bears baseball, they're back home tonight hosting the Aberdeen Ironbirds. First pitch is scheduled at 6:30 at Kendrick Family Ballpark. That means our pregame here at U92 starts about 15 minutes beforehand. So join Brett, Cody, and Nico for all the action tonight here at U92. The Moose.
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1992, The Moose, Rush, 1975, Fly By Night. The reason I played Rush today is Geddy Lee's 73rd birthday. There you go. It's also Martina McBride's 60th birthday. Neil Dougherty of REO, he is 80 today. Patti Scalfa, I always say that wrong, of Bruce Springsteen's E Street Band is 73. Wayne Morris of Boys to Men is 53. And Danger Mouse, never heard of him other than the animated cartoon, is 49. Bill Alexander with you on a Wednesday. Get ready to wrap up hour number one of the radio show. It's time for us to go back to 1981 with our 8-track tapes, our KTEL 8-track tapes to be exact. Here's Soft Cell, Tainted Love, U92, The Moose.

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3: Here's your updated U92 The Moose forecast. 78 today, under partly cloudy skies, winds out of the northwest, 8 to 15 miles per hour. Slight chance of rain showers tonight, lows level off around 57, mainly clear skies with fog at times. High temperatures reach up to 80. Tomorrow, ample sunshine developing with fog and spots early. Sunny skies and dry. Friday, clouds on the increase by Saturday. Low 80s. Friday, mid 80s by Saturday. Taking a look at the extended forecast, 81 Sunday, 82 Monday, and 85 on Tuesday. And that's your updated forecast. I'm meteorologist Kara Foster for U92, The Moose. Currently, 71.
0: U92, The Moose. Too many broken hearts are falling. Bill Alexander. I'm a going home. My baby just a WWVU Morgantown.

U92, the Moose. Bill Alexander with you on a Wednesday, going through email. That's what I'm doing. You're listening to music, and I'm checking my email. That's the way it works, right? Anyhow, Stevie Wonder from 1973, Higher Ground. I love it when I get email from people that think they know more than I do. But anyhow, that's okay. We have some great music coming up from the Human League, Scandal, and Loverboy, all right here at U92. The Moose.

from 1982, Scandal, Goodbye to You. Lead vocals, Patti Smyth. Big hit on MTV when MTV used to play music. That was a long time ago. Yeah, anyhow, Bill Alexander with you on a Wednesday. We have about 12 minutes after the top of the hour. Hope everything's going fine for you. What's going on around Morgantown today? The WVU Medicine's Farmer Market is open today from 11 until 2 in front of the WVU Eye Institute near Ruby Memorial Hospital. It features fresh produce and food from local vendors. So there you go. Looking for fresh food and produce? 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That's taking place today from 11 a.m. until 2 p.m. Hey, we're going back into the music right now. Here's Loverboy, Working for the Weekend. United.

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0: 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Bill Alexander.

U92 The Moose from 1987. Heaven is a Place on Earth, Belinda Carlisle. In 1988, I was working in the top 40 station in the region. And we played that song over and over again. It drove me crazy. It really did. For the longest time, I wouldn't play it. That's the reason why. Anyhow, I was looking on Facebook, and I was just wondering, do you guys look at Facebook to see what disc jockeys are on the air or not? Because I know a lot of friends of mine post that they're going to be on the air from this time on this station, so on and so forth. Do you actually do that? Do you follow the disc jockey? Because I, other than friends of mine, I really don't. That's why I ask. But if you want to follow me on Facebook, it's really easy. It's Uncle Billy. And it's, I got to remember what it is. It's Uncle Billy, B-I-L-L-E-E. Yeah. So it's Uncle Billy, B-I-L-L-E-E, and then you can find me on Facebook there. So anyhow, yours truly with you on a Wednesday, the 29th of July, 2026, almost at the end, getting down there. Almost time for the school year to begin again. I know it went by real fast like it always does. Hey, we're coming back with more music from Bonnie Tyler, Bruce Springsteen, and Steely Dan, all right here at U92. The Moose.

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0: From 1982. No, it's not. Wrong date, wrong screen. 1974. Steely Dan, Ricky, don't lose that number. And speaking of phone number not to lose, 304-293-3692. Again, that's 304-293-3692. And you can use that number to call Olivia, who will be here at the top of the hour. She just walked in. She listened to what I said last week. She stressed me out as she came in at 10 till last week. This week, she's at 22, and now I feel perfectly fine. Anyhow, hey, we got music coming up from Kim Carnes, Fleetwood Mac, and Toto. All right here at U92, The Moose.
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Well, that's going to wrap it up for yours truly, Bill Alexander. I am out of here. Olivia's in next, back in tomorrow from 10 until noon here at U92 The Moose. Guys, have a great Wednesday. We'll talk to you tomorrow.

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2: I'm Jen Clark. Our top story, a tense day on Capitol Hill as Dr. Anthony Fauci invoked the Fifth Amendment before a GOP-led Senate panel, Sagar Magani reports.
3: Dr. Anthony Fauci is refusing to answer questions from the Senate Homeland Security Committee about his COVID-19 pandemic handling. Fauci says panel chair Rand Paul is essentially out to get him.
4: Given Senator Paul's obvious obsession with calling for my prosecution.
3: And when Paul started asking questions centered on the pandemic's origins and Fauci's approval of funding for research on virus mutations.
5: What was the reasoning, and are you sorry, basically?
3: Fauci would not reply.
4: On the advice of counsel, I respectfully declined to answer, based upon my rights under the Fifth Amendment of the Constitution.
3: That move, at least for now, sidesteps calls for Fauci's prosecution if he's accused of lying today. President Biden pardoned Fauci, but critics suggest he could still face charges if he perjures himself under oath. Sagar Magani, Washington.
2: And finally, the South Korean pop group BTS announced today that they will not be submitting their music for the 2027 Grammy Awards, citing concerns over categories. Each of the band's seven members posted on social media today, saying that they hope that music can be heard and loved for what it is, rather than being divided by region or language. The band was already expected to be nominated for several of the show's biggest awards, including Album of the Year. Last month, the Recording Academy announced five new categories for the Grammys, including Best Asian Pop Performance. BTS has been nominated in the past for five Grammy Awards with no wins to date. The group members expressed gratitude on Wednesday, thanking their fans, known as the BTS Army, for their support. I'm Jen Clark. This is Radio Network News.
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6: Here's your updated U92 The Moose forecast. Sunshine mixed with clouds at times this afternoon, with daytime highs approaching 78. Northwesterly winds 8 to 15 miles per hour. Slight chance for showers with fog in spots tonight. Lows dip down to about 57, mainly clear. Daytime highs approaching 80 with fog in spots early tomorrow. Ample sunshine expected. Sunny skies and dry Friday. Clouds on the increase by Saturday. Low 80s Friday, mid 80s by Saturday. And that's your updated forecast. I'm meteorologist Paul Trombley for U92 The Moose. Right now, 72.
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0: listening to U92, The Moose. Hello, friends. I'm back. This is the Olivia Hour. I didn't do my show like 2 weeks ago, and then I couldn't remember what I call this show, if it was the Olivia Show or the Olivia Hour. Both are great. I hope everyone is having a good week. It's been a busy one for me. Students are coming back so soon. As you know, maybe this is your first time listening. If so, you're welcome. When I am not on the radio, I serve as the Interim Assistant Dean for Student Well-Being at the university. So we always talk a little bit about health and wellness in the show. Today, we are going to talk a little bit about stigma around therapy and why some college students feel like it shows weakness, which is not true. So we're going to talk about a few myths, about a few impacts, learn some things, and also listen to some great 80s synth pop. So stick around. U92 The Moose, thanks for joining me.
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0: You are listening to U92 The Moose. I'm Olivia. This is the Olivia Hour. So good to be back with all of you on this Wednesday afternoon. Man, this week has been long, but we're getting through it. I am talking today about our friends at the Caruth Center for Counseling and Psychological Services, one of the three departments that falls under the umbrella of the Office of Student Well-Being. Maybe you've heard of them. And thinking about busting some myths around counseling. And our first myth is that struggling with your mental health and seeking support are signs of weakness. False. The truth is it takes courage and strength, resolve to say, hey, I could use some help. And it's okay to struggle. The solution with counseling isn't you'll never have problems again, but it's how do I deal with it? And it doesn't mean something has to be terribly wrong. There doesn't have to be a crisis for you to say, hey, I think I'd like to check out talking to someone at the Caruth Center. They have lots of different options, and people visit them for lots of different reasons. Easy to make an appointment when you are an enrolled student currently taking classes. So take note for your little kiddies. Caruth.wvu.edu. Check them out when you are back here in Morgantown. We'll talk some more about it in a little bit here on U92. Stick around for some more great tunes.
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Hello, Morgantown. This is the Olivia Hour. I feel like I'm getting so many radio fans just meeting random people in the streets. That's not true, but it's going to happen. I can't wait. We are talking today about counseling for college students. You know, it's not for everyone, but for a lot of people. Something to always check out. And there's a lot of myths

0: students as well and seek support. 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
5: 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I stood on the shoreline for 3 hours yesterday looking for clues. I didn't find any answers, just a very confused goose who wouldn't stop staring at my antlers.
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You are listening to U92 The Moose here in Morgantown, 91.7. I'm Olivia. This is the Olivia Hour. You know, once upon a time, I wanted to be a voiceover actor. And then I realized what I actually wanted to be was just made into a Muppet. I think that's my dream. My parents are listening to the show, as they always do. Shout out, Mom and Dad. And they asked me if I'm going to be solely playing The Cure today because I will not be on air next week. I'm going on vacation to Estonia explicitly to see The Cure. It is their first time ever playing in Estonia. And those guys have been around for a hot minute, like I think 1976. So a very exciting time. So yes, we're going to listen to another song by The Cure. Stick around, U92. We got all the hits.

for listening to U92 The Moose. I'm Olivia. This has been the Olivia Hour. I'm heading out of here. Reminder, I will not be here next week because I will be busy traveling the globe. But still tune in to 91.7. There will be lots of good jams being played, lots of news, exciting things. And then I'll be back, and it'll be great. Have a wonderful week. Enjoy the sunshine and the rain. Take care of yourselves. Bye.

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2: Hey, I'm Jared Eby, the host of Yonder Radio. Well, every week, you know what we do. We take rural conversations and amplify them with national reach thanks to you listening. Weezer, Idaho is in the news because they've been overrun by cats. Reporter Astra Lincoln survives my insufferable attempt to fill the story with puns. And then we're heading to Western North Carolina, where Anya Patron-Slepian reports on Cherokee pottery. And Pulitzer Prize finalist Megan Kate Nelson joins us with her book, The Westerners, Myth and Belonging on the American Frontier. We continue our series with Whitney Kimball Coe, the Rural Faith Initiative on welcoming LGBTQ plus members into churches. And finally, we commemorate 4 years since the deadly flooding in Eastern Kentucky with a story about drunk angels. And I don't want to play favorites, but it's the best part of this show. And the featured musician is the Gladson family out of Hancock County, Tennessee. Tune in for all that and more on Yonder Radio.

0: Yonder Radio Rural Conversations with National Reach. Hello, Jared Ewe here, your host, and let's just load up in this Conestoga and go out west, people. We're bringing on author Megan Kate Nelson, nominated for a Pulitzer. She's coming out the other side of that ceremony with The Westerners, Mythmaking and Belonging on the American Frontier, and she talks about overlooked people throughout history. And coming up on the show, we're going to be talking about drunken angels, and that short clip tops everything. That's on the way along with trivia, news, and music. And speaking of news, Jan Podolsky here, news editor of the Daily Yonder. What's going on in rural headlines?
1: Hi, Jared. We started this week with Democracy Docket and the story about Alaska Senator Lisa Murkowski, who in her recent op-ed for the Wall Street Journal said that she's not inclined to vote in favor of the Save America Act, a legislation near and dear to Donald Trump's heart that would make it much harder for folks to vote due to increased ID requirements. According to Murkowski, not only people of Alaska would be heavily impacted, but it could have wide repercussions across the country. Legislation proposes to severely limit or completely remove voting by mail. It requires specific government-issued IDs, which could impact folks who use native IDs to vote currently. At least for now, Murkowski seems to be a no on the vote.
0: Well, I can provide clarity on both sides of this issue. They say voter fraud is less likely than getting hit by lightning, but I've been hit by lightning. So if that helps you. Food Environment Network, poisoned water in Iowa. Doesn't sound good.
1: That's a very interesting story that sheds some light on how political dynamics are changing across the country. In this case, Iowa. Iowa being one of the nation's leading states when it comes to cancer rates, is the second highest. And one of only three states where those rates are still rising. The current research ties that to things like nitrates and glyphosates, which are chemicals used in commercial agriculture, known to taint water sources. Now, what happens is, according to the story, voters are mad and turning to Democratic candidates. Probably the biggest surprise, according to the piece, is that a Democrat has a real shot at taking over the Secretary of Agriculture position in the state.
0: And from ProPublica, this is a real interesting story. A deserted island in Alaska.
1: Yes, going all the way back to Alaska on the Adak Island in the Bering Sea, 1,200 miles off the coast of Alaska, there's an entire, almost abandoned former military base that still draws money from Federal Communications Commission to subsidize internet access. Currently, the population is estimated to be about 77, which makes it about $14,000 a year per person in federal subsidies for broadband internet. However, the investigative team from ProPublica discovered that nobody uses the services provided by the company on the ground. Instead, residents use Starlink, which is not subsidized, for their internet needs.
0: Well, thank you so much, Jan Podolsky, Headlines from Rural America. We appreciate you stopping by.
1: Thank you, Jared.
0: Now, Astra Lincoln, writing about cats in Weezer, Idaho. I'm going to see what I can do as far as puns go, okay? And she is going to see if she can maintain being professional. We'll see how this goes. Okay, I may go completely feral and it could go off the rails, but let's talk about this. And I think before we get into this, I must ask you, do you even like cats?
2: I love cats. I am a huge cat person. When I was first assigned this story, it was with a little bit of trepidation, I think, on behalf of the assigning editor, who said, I'm so sorry, this is not going to be the best story that you do in your life. And privately in my head, I thought, this is a lifetime assignment. I love cats.
0: Astra was sent to Idaho, Weezer, Idaho, and wrote this article for Daily Yonder. In Idaho, a community addresses a catastrophe because there's a lot of cats in Weezer, Idaho. What is going on in Weezer, Astra?
2: Yeah, so in most communities, it's pretty common for stray cats to exist. It can be a combination of people having their pets get out. If a pet hasn't been fixed, then it's liable to start a colony. I think what's unique about Weezer is that for some reason there just hasn't been a lot of predation like you normally would get in a more rural community. They have coyotes in the neighborhood. They have bears that live in the neighborhood. For some reason, the only animal that seems to be killing off these cats that are getting born is a type of snake that lives in the area. And they actually try to encourage these snakes to come into the town to do just that. But that's only happening on the borders of town. And so without any predation and with just a handful of stray cats already living there, they've had allegedly quite an influx of strays just over the last 2 or 3 years. I'm under the impression that parts of the town can become quite fragrant because of the density of cats that live there.
0: Can you share your impressive collection of cat breeding statistics that may have helped lead to the situation in Weezer, Idaho?
2: Sure. So a mother cat can have 3 to 5 litters of kittens in one season. Each litter will have 3 to 8 cats per pregnancy. And so what that means is that unabated, an average cat could have 100 kittens in its lifetime. What that means is that all you need is 2 stray cats introduced to a community for a cat colony of potentially hundreds of cats to establish.
0: Estra, that is literally insane. So what are they doing? What can be done to curb the cats?
2: Yeah, so in a lot of communities, programs will be established that are called trap and release programs. That's what they've done in Weezer, to the chagrin of some of the residents in the town who I heard would have preferred to kind of have an open kill permit established. But for now, they are working with a trap and release program. And that program, they're working with animal control through the police department to capture as many cats as they can, fix them, working with the local veterinarian, and then release the fixed cats back into the community where they'll continue to live for the rest of their natural life expectancy. So it's not an immediate fix. Whether or not it's working to curb the overall population is kind of a wait and see.
0: What was it like being a journalist wandering around town with a notepad and an eye for cats? Did people accept you in their human colony? Were they curious about what you were doing?
2: They were. I have to admit, I was a little bashful prowling the alleyways of this town. The first woman that I saw when I had found the first cat colony that I saw, which is behind the local bookstore, I was just standing in the middle of the alleyway, surrounded by cats. I was having the time of my life trying to woo them. And then a woman came out, and this is not a joke, she was wearing head-to-toe leopard print.
0: I think you stumbled upon the queen.
2: I know. I was like, surely she's the leader. But I felt a little awkward because obviously, you know, this is a 5,000 person town. Everyone knows each other. And I was just like, this is literally the most random location a stranger could be in this town. And I kind of bashfully said, oh, I'm just looking for this stray cat. And she was psyched. She told me that she brings food out for the cats every day.
0: Did you at all feel that at any moment you could bring home a cat or two?
2: There were. I actually went into the assignment with plans not only to bring myself home a cat, but to bring home a cat for my friend. And then I realized that I did not want to drive the 7 hours home with a non-litter box trained cat inside my private vehicle. So I did not bring any cats home.
0: Well, let me do a little Bob Barker here to remind you to spay and neuter your animals. As Astra has told us earlier, an average cat can birth 100 kittens in its lifetime. That is, it sounds like a pyramid scheme. And I'm trying to fit in as many cat puns as I can during this interview. Astra, how is it going so far?
2: I mean, I think you've outdone yourself.
0: Well, we are very fortunate to be connected with Astra Lincoln, who has written the article for dailyyonder.com. In Idaho, a community addresses a catastrophe. And she set the tone for the puns, and I can't stop myself. A trap neuter release program in Weezer, Idaho addresses a rapidly increasing cat colony. And that's just some of what she talks about in her article. And we greatly appreciate you coming by.
2: Yeah, my pleasure. Thanks for having me.
0: That reporting was supported by the Lore Foundation. You can find more of Astra's writing on topics from wheelchair ramps to the climate crisis at astralincoln.com. And now we'll hear from this week's featured musical guest, the Gladson Family Band, a true heartwarming family act. It's like the Von Trapp family. If the Von Trapps lived in Hancock County, Tennessee, would they just be called the Von Trappers? Well, they play old-time and bluegrass music, and we're going to hear that here with Daily Yonder contributor Philip Norman, who caught up with the Gladsons earlier this year at the Big Ears Music Festival in Knoxville.
3: Let's meet the band.
4: I'm Juliet Gladson. I'm the mom of the band. I play the guitar and sing and keep everybody together and make sure we are going where we're supposed to go. You can call me a manager if you want. Try and make sure everybody has food and have a fun time.
5: My name is Harlan Gladson. I'm the banjo player for the band, although I will occasionally pick up some other instrument that's required. I'm also the oldest son.
6: I'm Lemuel Gladson. I play the mandolin, occasionally the guitar. I'm the youngest child of this family, and I can play the fiddle.
7: I'm Lindy Gladson, the middle child. I'm the daughter. I play fiddle, guitar, and I can sometimes chop the mandolin. I love to sing, and I love to sing with my brothers especially and sing lead in harmony with them.
8: And my name's Todd Gladson, and I'm the daddy, going on about 30 years now of playing music. It's a blessing to be able to have my family play music with me, you know, and be able to interact that way. And so I'm the bass player most of the time these days, except whenever I get a minute to get another instrument in my hand.

0: y'all kind of blew up the TV and moved to the country. So just like talk about how you made that decision. Why'd you decide to go to Hancock County?
1: I'm from Charleston, South Carolina. I met Todd on the road playing music in San Francisco, and we settled in Knoxville and had a little farm in Knoxville. So even though we were in the city, we lived a pretty rural type lifestyle. It wasn't until about 14 years ago that we just realized we weren't going to be able to grow enough food for livestock. And we just wanted our kids to be able to have a little more open space. And we were just right near, you know, kind of we're outgrowing our space here in Knoxville. Mostly we prayed for a place to be able to bring our kids where it was just a nice open space. And it didn't take long, and we found Hancock County. And the TV definitely got blown up when we went there. Did as much living off the land as we could, and it was a fun transition.
2: I say Hancock County, it chose us, really. Something was presented there to us that we really didn't have much control over, that grabbed us and reeled us into it, you know, and was like, made it. It was like the heavens opened up and said, hey, you can be here.
0: Yeah, I'd love to hear from y'all. What do y'all like about just like rural living?
3: I like the aspect of having room for animals, because I'm an animal person and we have our horses, and we're getting to where we can have them on our farm because of the land we have. And just the thought of being able to wake up and go to my horse in the morning and be with my horse during the day. I like going in the woods on random days. We're homeschooled also, so we have a schedule, but it's not as tight as certain schedules can be. So just walking in the woods and having the land to go to and be on is what I love about it.
4: I definitely love being outside. I've always have. And I love being out in the woods. That's my favorite thing to do, is just be out in the woods and just hang out. And I also like doing gardens.
5: I've always enjoyed being outside and just experiencing nature as it moves around me. You know, working with the land, growing food. I'd always say that I would rather be outside in the wide open than cooped up in a building.
0: Yeah, I love that. Well, yeah, let's talk about the music. I mean, the music that y'all play is very connected to these open spaces. So yeah, just talk about that, the music in connection to this rural life.
2: When I first ever was interested in this, in fiddle music or banjo music, you know, it was people that were out in the country, and it was old timers that you could go sit over on the porch and learn something from. And when I was a teenager, I read Self-Reliance and I read Thoreau, and those things set before my playing of the music ever came along, was the feeling of being able to be dependent on yourself and to be able to connect the open spaces to a way of life. And so the music is absolutely comes from that for me. When I am sitting outside at the farm, and we're, you know, we've sat in circles where we'll be working on harmonies or singing or something, and we'll just pause, and I'll be like, you know, listen to the water over there. It's in a key. It is that inspiration of the sounds that are around you that comes into you, that you hear.
3: I like the idea of having people in my community. Like, we live in Sneedville, and that's where Jimmy Martin is from, and I like the thought of me playing his songs and carrying on what he made. The music that comes from our region, I love that we're playing that.
5: If you find a community of music players, you'll find a small community of people that are carrying their tradition together and having a good time. Like, it's not just focused on performing, it's focused on, you know, sitting around in the living room on the front porch and just enjoying an evening together, playing the music that their ancestors played and just relaxing. And, you know, even unknowingly carrying the tradition by having a good time doing what they've always done. I mean, if you go out here in these little communities and talk to old people and ask them about their music, they'll just talk about how it's a way of life.

0: It's interesting how music has found its way, or we've found music in the community, like Harlan said, in a very natural way, not through performing, but we met some of our dearest friends in our county or surrounding county by making molasses. We grow sorghum. Telling Todd, we need to find somebody with a mule to help us, you know, go round and around and press the juice out. And last minute, it was probably like a week before it was time to cut the cane, we met a fella at Claiborne County, and he said, sure, I'll come over. And all of a sudden, they realized that we play music, because at the molasses making, we were all jammed. And that opened up a friendship of a family and a community of molasses makers. And we also started our Junior Appalachian Musicians program, continue to carry that music on with others, and just found a huge amount of families that just were looking for the same thing, to learn the traditional music, to teach their children the traditional music, and in a way that's just, like Harlan said, fun.
1: If any of y'all others have anything to say about Junior Appalachian Musicians, I mean, that's really interesting to me as a program.
2: So at JAM, I primarily teach the guitar. One of the coolest things about JAM is the way that it teaches in a group setting. It's not the same as going out and getting a private guitar lesson. As it's called Junior Appalachian Musicians, JAM, it's focused on the group setting, and it's focused on the fun part of music. We're learning this part together, and then when we're done, we're all going to go play the tune together.
3: I really love JAM because I've met so many people. Like, my best friends I met in JAM. And I teach mandolin and sometimes guitar, and it's just so fun teaching them and see the eager light in their eyes whenever I show them something, and they're like, I want to play this. That's what I want to do. I want to do that.
4: What I like about JAM is that I get to teach kids my age, and I feel like they're more comfortable with a person their age, a peer that they can look up to and be like, she's so close to my age and she can do this. That means I can do this. I know I can do this.
5: That was Juliet, Todd, Lindy, Harlan, and Lamiel Gladson, a family band out of Hancock County, Tennessee, talking with Daily Yonder contributor Philip Norman. And now it's time for trivia. We'll give you three clues throughout the episode and reveal the answer at the end. Here's the first clue. The answer to this week's trivia is a public service that reached legendary status, though it only lasted for around 18 months. We'll have the answer coming up for you, and as legend has it, if you say the word pottery three times, Anya Patron Slepian shows up talking about it with Living Traditions in Central Appalachia. That's next on Yonder Radio.

0: Yonder Radio Rural Conversations with National Reach. Hello, Jared Ewe here. How are you? And I absolutely adore Anya Patron Slepian's pottery reporting. She's going out again. This time, the Cherokee people, they've been making pottery in the mountains of western North Carolina for nearly 3,000 years. And there are relatively few Cherokee potters carrying on the art form today. I mean, after centuries of colonization and targeted cultural oppression. But thanks to community-led pottery workshops, a new generation of Cherokee potters is emerging. They're sustaining age-old traditions while building a contemporary practice of their own. Anya Patron Slepian, of course, has the story.
1: In a field on the outskirts of the Puala boundary, next to a two-lane road, Levi West is sitting under a picnic shelter. He's shaping a pinch pot out of a ball of clay.
2: I would start with my clay, kind of get it into a cylinder. You're just going to take and put your thumb in and slowly work your way around.
1: He works the brown clay with his hands, forming a small bowl. He sets it aside and grabs another handful of clay. It's a bit dry, so he sprinkles it with water and begins to work it into a long coil shape.
2: So now maybe it won't crack on us.
1: Levi is demonstrating the first steps of building a traditional Cherokee coil pot. He sets the coil on top of the pinch pot base and begins to smooth it with his thumb, connecting it to the bowl. He'll keep on adding coils until the pot reaches the height and width that he wants.
2: Try to smooth out things and get it like the most symmetrical I could.
1: Levi took his first pottery class in 2022. Less than 3 years later, he won first place in traditional pottery at the 112th Cherokee Indian Fair. He was excited to win the award, but the real prize was beating his mentor, renowned Cherokee potter Tara McCoy.
3: I really wanted to beat her at the fair, just to kind of make her proud, you know, not like I want to be better than her. I just wanted to make her proud and show her that, like, you know, what you did was really meaningful.
1: Levi's introduction to ceramics was through a pottery program led by Tara and supported by the Museum of the Cherokee People. Now in its fourth year, the workshop currently goes by the name Tiranesiski Garuatli, or the Mud Dauber Community Workshop. Tara started this three-month program because she was concerned about the decline in the number of Cherokee potters. Dakota Brown oversees the pottery program in her role as Director of Education at the museum. She's been amazed by the results of Tara's program over the last 4 years.
4: The success that she's had with doing what she originally set out to do, which was increase ceramic artists in her community and make sure that pottery continued on for future generations, like to see how fast that's happened just from her class is crazy.
1: Since 2022, more than 40 students have participated in the workshop. Tara teaches her students a wide range of skills, including how to dig and process clay and how to hand build and fire pots. For Levi, Tara's mentorship was transformative.
3: I found a love, something I love, and I don't know, I could never repay her for that again, right? Like, it's just lifelong I'll be doing this.
1: The Mud Dauber's workshop is just one of several cultural and artistic programs run by the Museum of the Cherokee People. The museum also hosts events related to Cherokee history, genealogy, and language, as well as other traditional crafts like basket weaving. Dakota believes that maintaining cultural traditions is an important responsibility for contemporary members of the Eastern Band of Cherokee Indians.
4: Because of colonization systematic oppression, by all accounts, Cherokee people shouldn't have culture. We should be absorbed into American identity. But we do. And we do because people fought to have these things. That's like worth something.
1: Dakota says pottery is especially symbolic because it's an art form that makes use of the land itself.
4: We as Cherokee people believe that we originated here, that we're of this land, that we're of this place, and this is where our origins as people are.
1: Historical Cherokee potters used local clays and built their vessels by hand. They'd roll clay into coils, join them together, and hit them with a wooden paddle to strengthen and lengthen the walls of the pot. Engravings on the paddles were transmitted to the clay surface, serving to both decorate and strengthen the pieces. Once dried, the pots were heated into hard ceramic, either in the coals of an open fire or in a pit dug into the earth. While the pottery was highly decorative, it was made to be used. Cooking pots and storage containers were especially common. So were ceramics with ceremonial purposes, like effigy pots and fire pots. Dakota says that in the Mud Dauber's workshop, Tara emphasizes these historical methods and designs while also promoting experimentation.
4: She, like, fully respects our ancestral practices when it comes to ceramics, and then at the same exact time will completely encourage somebody to go totally, like, I guess, like, off the rails of what traditional Cherokee pottery is.
1: Dakota and Levi say this emphasis on innovation is especially important for Cherokee artists, who often face pressure to fit within what is considered Indian or traditional.
4: It's so unfair because we're alive and we're living people. And one of the signs of a living people is that culture changes over time. Language changes over time. Ceramics change over time.
3: Any Cherokee person that gets into pottery should learn the traditional way. And I mean, from start to finish. And then once you have that understanding and that base knowledge, then it's like, okay, push it. Push it further.
1: Dakota says balancing traditional pottery with contemporary innovation echoes an important principle in Cherokee culture.
4: There's this, like, concept that whatever you do as a Cherokee person, that it's not about you. It's about the seven generations that came before you, honoring those seven generations that came before you, and then building for the seven generations that are going to come after you.
1: Levi is a proud representative of the next generation of Cherokee potters. He's already started assisting Tara with her classes.
3: Whatever I learn, I come back and share with whoever is willing to listen and learn.
1: Like Tara, he wants to reclaim pottery practices that were undermined in the wake of colonization and targeted cultural oppression. Levi hopes that where we're sitting, in a picnic shelter on a green patch of land, can be part of that reclamation. He's planning to develop this field into a community art compound. Part of that reclamation. He's planning to develop this field into a community art compound. We walk to the small creek that runs parallel to the road.

0: have a space for pit firing and areas for processing clay, dug from the surrounding land. This clay paradise will also be used to cultivate materials for other crafts like river cane for basket weaving and native plants for natural dyes. Levi hopes the compound will play a role in maintaining the histories and practices that are vital to Cherokee life.
1: It's not just important to learn about pottery and clay, but all of it. If we're all doing our part, then all that stuff will come back to us.
0: For the Center for Rural Strategies and Living Traditions, I'm Anya Patron-Slepian.
2: Thank you, Anya. That was Living Traditions from Cherokee, North Carolina. And now it's time for some more music from the Gladson Family Band. Here they are performing for the WVDX Blue Plate Special. WVDX is in Knoxville, and, well,

0: 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And now, Megan Kate Nelson. I have been looking forward to talking to her for a while. A Pulitzer Prize finalist and the author of 5 books. She lives in Massachusetts, but was born and raised in Colorado. Her most recent book is called The Westerners, Myth-Making and Belonging on the American Frontier. It's a lot. There's a lot. There's 7 historical figures that read like an all-star lineup of overlooked heroes.
1: Yeah.
0: And then the myths, and you're weaving this all together. Can you encapsulate this without a few hundred pages of a novel?
1: Yes, I think I can. So there are, 7 protagonists is a lot of people. But, you know, when I think about this, I think, you know what? George R.R. Martin had like 8 million characters, and we were all fine with that. So 4 of these 7 protagonists, these people who lived in the American West and moved through it and built families and communities and really kind of created the region in the 19th century, 4 of them who I write about are women. So the first person in the book that readers will meet is someone they will know, probably, Sacagawea. And you kind of meet her before she meets Lewis and Clark. She, you know, is most famous, of course, for her work on the Lewis and Clark expedition. But what was remarkable to me, I read the Lewis and Clark journals, and they talk about her more than 150 times.
0: Wow.
1: So you will get a kind of on-the-ground view of her and her work in botany and in translation and topography and how she kind of became an explorer in her own right. And we move from her story to the story of, I think, my favorite protagonist. I know we're not supposed to have favorites.
0: I was going to ask Megan, which one of these characters would you fist bump? Is this the one?
1: Yes, this is the one. Maria Gertrudis Barceló. She was born in Sonora when it was New Spain. So she was a Spanish colonist and then moved north to Albuquerque with her family when Mexico was freeing itself from Spain. So then she became a Mexican citizen. And she kind of figured out pretty early on, her husband taught her to play this card game called Spanish Monte. And she learned to play it and then deal it. And she was so good at it that she built a gambling empire in Santa Fe in the 1830s and 40s. And she was the wealthiest woman in New Mexico territory when the Americans arrived as part of the Mexican-American War. And she was just a complete badass. Like she ran her own business. If people, you know, maligned her, she took them to court. I mean, she was amazing. And I really love her story because it's one you don't hear very often in the American West.
0: Well, and that led to something I think it's probably all too common throughout our history is the demonization of successful people who aren't white males.
1: Yes, because, all 4 women in this book are depicted at one point or another as sex workers. Like they just, you know, everyone talks about them as if they are madams in brothels and all of these things when really they're running all kinds of different businesses and they're not doing that.

0: And one of those was Ella Watson, who's a Canadian immigrant who ends up in Wyoming. She has this dream of becoming a cattle rancher and running a boarding house, roadhouse along the road because she's an amazing cook. She's going to make all this money doing this, but she runs afoul of the Wyoming Stock Growers Association. That is kind of, I think, the saddest story in the book. In fact, my father called me and was like, how could you?
1: Did I not raise you right?
0: Megan? It wasn't me. I didn't do it. I'm just writing about what happened to her. I didn't do it. But someone who actually has a story that is slightly similar, but she is more long-lived, is Polly Bemis, who's trafficked from China in the 1870s and ends up in this majority Chinese mining town in Idaho. And running a boarding house, running a saloon with a man who will later become her husband, a white man. And she also was a complete badass. And by all accounts, extremely funny and charming and warm. And she, you know, she built these businesses and became a fixture in the community for 60 years. We don't often hear about Chinese Westerners in general, and certainly not about Chinese women in the West. These are the four women in the book. This is why this book is not just for dads. I mean, I think we think of history books as like, oh, here's a Father's Day present, but these women are awesome. And I think both women and men would enjoy reading about them because they're pretty great.
2: So how do you take this raft of characters and then have them all exist in the same space?
0: This was the hardest part of writing the book, and then also kind of connecting them to all the larger developments and forces in play in 19th century American history. That was the biggest thing. What was interesting, though, is that many of these people met each other or crossed paths in an interesting way. One of the protagonists, Jim Beckworth, he had been born into slavery in Virginia, but he ended up in the West with his freedom. He was biracial, and he ends up rooming with Sacagawea's son.
2: Wild.
0: In California, in the California gold mines, which is just crazy.
2: We could play a game called 6 Degrees of Sacagawea, it seems like.
0: We could, because she kind of met everyone. She was one of the most well-traveled women in really in the entire 19th century. But yeah, it took some work, and it took some kind of overhauling and a lot of work in the revision phase to bring all of their stories together in a way that made sense, and then also connect them to the kind of larger frontier myth that's developing, and then also just American history writ large.
2: Well, you're not only an author, you're a cocktail enthusiast. And I was wondering, if somebody's reading this book, what is the recommended pairing?
0: Okay, so I would say if you are a bourbon or whiskey person, then the cocktail for you is the Gold Rush, which is bourbon or whiskey, honey syrup, and lemon.
2: Okay. I'm curious.
0: And then you can switch out, though, if you were like, oh, the bourbon's really like giving me too much of a headache these days, and you would prefer tequila. It also goes quite well with tequila or mezcal. And then that is called El Oro.
2: Perfect for the West.
0: Perfect for the West and its history. And then it's also a really just a tasty cocktail, like not too sweet, you know, but not bitter, just like all Westerners.
2: Well said. Megan Kate Nelson, the author of the book, The Westerners, Myth Making and Belonging. This has been great. Thank you.
0: Thank you so much. Thanks for having me.
2: The book is The Westerners by Megan Kate Nelson. It's out now. You can find it at your library or online or a bookstore near you. And speaking of the West, it's time for our second trivia clue. This service was put out of business by the first transcontinental telegraph line, which connected New York to San Francisco in 1861. So we'll have the answer to that coming up, and also the drunken angels will appear, and this story, a miracle on its own, on the way on Yonder Radio.

0: 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Hello, your host here, Jared Ewe. May I get you a table? Please enjoy Daily Yonder columnist now, Donna Kellner. She has a tip for finding common ground with neighbors and appreciating the world around you.
1: My husband and I live on 2.5 rural acres that he bought before we were married. For less than the current price of most new vehicles, he got land that included an old farmhouse and barn and a granary that still looks like it might collapse under the next heavy snow. The property had been a farmstead back when people valued trees for more than their ornamental contributions. Box elders shaded the farmhouse. Apple trees produced food to feed the family. The wooden posts used to build the barn and granary might have been harvested right here. In northern Wisconsin, we talk about trees a lot. We talk about timber cuts and firewood harvesting. We talk about young stands of aspen that look like ideal habitat for ruffed grouse and where beavers have been busy felling trees. We send fourth graders into the woods to tap trees and make maple syrup. Wisconsin history is in the trees. Those conversations may sound foreign to people who grew up in sterile suburban yards and manicured green spaces. But trees are something we can talk about, even when there are many topics that are much harder to discuss. Maybe it's time for all of us to brush up on tree talk so we feel more comfortable in conversation with rural neighbors who hold different views. There's no need to become an expert, but it helps to have a moderate level of fluency in a handful of examples. Maybe we can start to build fluency with, say, 5 trees. 5 we can not only identify, but also know enough about to really appreciate when we meet them elsewhere or they come up in conversation. 5 trees that help us see the forest as something greater than the sum of its parts, and the parts as integral to the whole. My 5 would be eastern white pine, white spruce, northern cedar, willow, and of course, apple. What are your 5? This is Donna Kellner from 45 Degrees North for Yonder Radio.
0: That was Donna Kellner. Hope she's not barking up the wrong tree with that. Now, this segment comes from our partners at the Rural Faith Initiative. Whitney Kimball Coe is the director and an ordained minister at the Episcopal Church.
2: Welcome back to another segment from our Rural Faith series, where we're exploring research and stories from LGBTQ+ affirming churches in the rural South. This research and these stories have been collected by the Reverend Claire Brown, an Episcopal priest in rural Tennessee. The congregations we've heard about so far often have an uphill battle when it comes to encountering the prevailing culture of social conservatism. But it's not just about a general cultural idea. Many churches and their leaders find themselves at odds with other local religious communities. In this segment, we look at points of conflict and areas of collaboration between affirming churches and those neighboring faith communities that might not agree on human sexuality and gender. How do these communities find each other, come into conversation or not with each other?
3: Sure. With churches that already have a formal position, that's fairly easy. In the Episcopal Church, we're full communion partners with the Evangelical Lutheran Church, for instance. You know how to find your folks in that way. But then, of course, it can be tough to collaborate with churches that might disagree. As a pastor, you've still got to think about keeping your LGBT community members safe and having the courage to hold up your convictions while navigating the background you're in. And that looks different everywhere. So in my context in rural East Tennessee, we have a local ministerial association, and it brings together a pretty eclectic crew. I had several church leaders that I've talked with in neutral to positive rapport. And that's true for me. It was true for many of the church leaders I spoke with colleagues who have different convictions on human sexuality, or maybe colleagues that are individually affirming pastors in non-affirming denominations. And this comes sometimes with some willingness to table the conversation. But it also looks like finding larger community projects where people are aligned, often social service work for the sake of our common love of Jesus, a sense of calling to care for neighbors can bridge the other differences.
2: How do you walk that line around knowing when to table the conversation and when to pursue it?
3: Yeah, that's a great question. And different people in different contexts find different answers to it. There's not only one path. Certainly, there are times when a tense conversation can lead to continued dialogue. I heard a lot about that. But then there are certainly limits to what's possible. When there's other Christian pastors who aren't even interested in finding common ground. There's one community I interviewed that had such a stark experience that's pretty noteworthy around interchurch conflict. And it's because of their particularly unique town. Eureka Springs, Arkansas is a small community in the Ozarks on the very edge of the region that I studied. And it is a cultural outlier. By some estimates, about a quarter of the population of this town is LGBTQ. And there are even two affirming churches there. There's an Episcopal parish and a United Methodist congregation. And I spoke to Blake Lassiter, who's the Methodist pastor in this town. And he said that being in step as an affirming pastor, as a reconciling congregation in the UMC, they've been right on track with the local community. And there's been a lot of joy in that. There's also been a lot of friction with other conservative Christians who position themselves against that affirming community culture. Eureka Springs is also the home of a giant annual theater production about the crucifixion of Jesus. It also has an enormous statue of him, stories tall. And every year in the spring, close to Easter, the local conservative ministerial alliance hosts an event called the Celebrate Jesus Parade. And so Pastor Blake and a cohort of people from that UMC showed up one year. It was about 10 years ago. They came to join the parade. And the event organizers came to them during the lineup and told them that they had to leave. They'd brought along a big banner with the name of their church and a simple slogan, Jesus loves all. Now, I ask for clarification. There was no rainbow flag on this banner. There was no mention of pride. There was no trans rainbow, nothing explicitly affirming. But one of the other pastors said, "We all know what you mean by that." They were only allowed to join the parade if they'd put it away. Well, that was pretty much a line in the sand for Eureka Springs UMC. If God's love for all people is a bridge too far that you won't even be permitted to participate with such a slogan, they found that there's not a whole lot of room to find space at the table together, and they haven't been back to the parade.
2: I wonder, where do you go from that in a small town if you can't show up in that parade ever?
3: There's not just one way to engage, but there are a few nuggets, crucial ways to show up and build common ground. The first, as I think that story shows, is that it's really important to have internal clarity within the community about theology, why we believe that all people are welcome, and a strong sense of call to this ministry of being an affirming church. The people within the community have to know why they are doing what they're doing and living out religious convictions that they have. They have to know why it's valid, why it's biblical, and why it's fully Christian. Another key component that I saw again and again is a commitment to broader community service. In every single one of the churches that I spoke with, there's a collaborative attitude to community service work. This invites positive relationships with other churches. It cements them as an invested part of the broader community and builds all different kinds of relationships. But finally, I saw a repeated attitude, just this posture of tenacity and patience. See, these affirming congregations aren't outsiders to their rural communities. They're equal stakeholders. And they're moving along. They're just doing and being exactly what and who they believe God is calling them to do and be as part of the fabric of that local community. So they're willing to show up to the neighbors again and again with a consistent invitation to dialogue and without apologizing for who they are. It's that consistency, that willingness to show up over and over that lets relationships form across difference and maybe even start to open up people's hearts and minds.
2: Today's conversation is part of a Rural Faith series that looks at research and stories from LGBTQ+ affirming churches in the rural South. This research and these stories have been collected by the Reverend Claire Brown, an Episcopal priest in rural Tennessee. Reverend Claire will join us again for another segment in which we will tie up all of our loose ends and explore how churches see diverse welcome expressed as core identity. extending to racial and ethnic diversity, student ministry, aging and disability awareness, and recovery, education, and community partnership efforts. It's all connected.
0: That was Whitney Kimball Coe talking to the Reverend Claire Brown out of East Tennessee. Now, 4 years ago, a thousand-year flood hit eastern Kentucky, sweeping away homes and killing dozens of people. The Center for Rural Strategies, which is based in Letcher County, Kentucky, documented the stories of the people and the communities affected by the flood. We're about to hear one incredible tale of people coming in and lending a hand in the recovery. This is from Gwen Johnson, who runs the Black Sheep Bakery at the Hemp Hill Community Center in Jack Horn, Kentucky.
4: We're just kind of hanging out, wore out, you know, and wondering what to do. We just plotted our course minute by minute, you know. And this big rental truck pulls in, and these three guys get out, and they can't even stand up. I was like, these guys are drunk. And they said, are we welcome here? And I said, well, yeah, everybody's welcome. And they said, we've come to cook for y'all. And they got these coolers of meat and brought them in here. And it was the finest of hamburger and hot dogs and steak. And they had cans of Spam. That's the funny thing. So the next morning, when I get down here, they said, we got you breakfast over here. Well, hillbillies love Spam. I mean, most of them do. And they fixed me up a Spam sandwich on white bread. Now, I really never tasted nothing that tastes no better that morning. And give me a cup of coffee. And they stayed here with us 3 days. I don't think they drew a sober breath while they was here. And they just kept on cooking. That's why I call them drunk angels. They come out of nowhere and they went right back into nowhere. And we don't know. And they had ear gauges, and they had big full sleeve tattoos. I mean, they were unlikely looking angels, but I really believe they were angels.
0: That was a story from the East Kentucky flood. You can find the full documentary on YouTube at dailyyonder.com. And may a drunken angel somehow improve your life at some point. It's time for our third and final trivia clue. We're talking about a legendary public service that was put out of business by the Transcontinental Telegraph Line in 1861. Here's the final clue. This service sent mail across 8 states in only 10 days. The answer? That's right. The Pony Express. Created to deliver mail to the growing population in the West, the Pony Express was designed as a relay system that spanned over 1,800 miles from St. Joseph, Missouri to Sacramento, California. Galloping at a top speed across the landscape, riders would switch horses every 10 to 15 miles and then swap out with a different rider after 75 to 100 miles. Although it was quickly replaced by the telegraph line, the Pony Express is an enduring symbol of the American West. And it's not too late to see it in action. Every summer, the National Pony Express Association organizes a re-ride in which a team of riders carry a bag of mail along the original route. We have delivered yet another hour of Yonder Radio, and we're glad you are here to sign for it. We'll do it again next week, and you can hear all our episodes at yonderradio.com. 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I'm your host, Jared Ewe. Thanks to Don Castle and the Tennessee Sheiks, Steph Gunno and the Lone Tones, Quincy Ponfair, Leo Pozell, and Tim Marima for the great music. Our editor and producer is Susanna Brown. This episode was also produced by Alana Newman with additional support from Anya Petron-Slepian and Julia Tilton. Our executive producer is Joel Cohen. The executive in charge of production is Adam Georgie. 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Peace.

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folks, we finally got a headline. News is crushed as bulls attack. Crutchy's calling me, dumb crips just too damn slow. Guys are fighting, bleeding, falling, thanks to good old Captain Jack. Captain Jack just wants to close his eyes and

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3: Here's your updated U92 The Moose forecast. Slight chance of rain showers this afternoon. Otherwise, sunshine mixed with clouds at times. High temperatures reach up to 77. Northwesterly winds, 8 to 15 miles per hour. Mainly clear skies develop, with fog at times. Tonight, lows level off around 56. Lots of sunshine, with fog in spots early tomorrow. Daytime highs approaching 80. Mainly sunny and dry Friday. Clouds on the increase by Saturday. Low 80s Friday, mid 80s by Saturday. And that's your updated forecast. I'm meteorologist Paul Trombley for U92 The Moose. Currently 74.
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3: Maybe he's right. Maybe there is something the matter with me. I just don't see how a world that makes such wonderful things could be bad.

where the people are. I wanna see, them dancing, walking around on those, what do you call them? Oh, feet. Flipping your fins, you don't get too far. Legs are required.

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2: I'm Jen Clark. Our top story, a tense day on Capitol Hill as Dr. Anthony Fauci invoked the Fifth Amendment before a GOP-led Senate panel, Sagar Magani reports.
3: Dr. Anthony Fauci is refusing to answer questions from the Senate Homeland Security Committee about his COVID-19 pandemic handling. Fauci says panel chair Rand Paul is essentially out to get him.
4: Given Senator Paul's obvious obsession with calling for my prosecution.
3: And when Paul started asking questions centered on the pandemic's origins and Fauci's approval of funding for research on virus mutations.
4: What was the reasoning, and are you sorry, basically?
3: Fauci would not reply.
4: On the advice of counsel, I respectfully declined to answer, based upon my rights under the Fifth Amendment of the Constitution.
3: That move, at least for now, sidesteps calls for Fauci's prosecution if he's accused of lying today. President Biden pardoned Fauci, but critics suggest he could still face charges if he perjures himself under oath. Sagar Magani, Washington.
2: And finally, the South Korean pop group BTS announced today that they will not be submitting their music for the 2027 Grammy Awards, citing concerns over categories. Each of the band's seven members posted on social media today, saying that they hope that music can be heard and loved for what it is, rather than being divided by region or language. The band was already expected to be nominated for several of the show's biggest awards, including Album of the Year. Last month, the Recording Academy announced five new categories for the Grammys, including Best Asian Pop Performance. BTS has been nominated in the past for five Grammy Awards with no wins to date. The group members expressed gratitude on Wednesday, thanking their fans, known as the BTS Army, for their support. I'm Jen Clark. This is Radio Network News.
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6: Here's your updated U92 The Moose forecast. A mix of clouds and sun this afternoon, with daytime highs approaching 77. Northwest winds 8 to 15 miles per hour. Lows dip down to about 56. Tonight, mainly clear skies develop with fog at times. Mainly sunny skies with fog early tomorrow. Highs level off around 80. Low 80s Friday and Saturday with a chance for storms Saturday. A peek at the extended shows 79 Sunday, 81 Monday, and 84 on Tuesday. And that's your updated forecast. I'm meteorologist Paul Trombley for U92 The Moose. Right now, 75.
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1: Here's your updated U92 The Moose forecast. Daytime highs approaching 76 this afternoon under overcast skies, northwest winds 8 to 15 miles per hour. Mainly clear skies develop with fog at times tonight. Chance for showers, lows level off around 56. Tomorrow, 80. Low 80s Friday and Saturday with a chance of thunderstorms Saturday. Looking further out, 79 Sunday, 81 Monday, and 84 on Tuesday. And that's your updated forecast. I'm meteorologist Paul Trombley for U92 The Moose. Right now, it's 76 degrees.
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2: I'm Jen Clark. Our top story, a tense day on Capitol Hill as Dr. Anthony Fauci invoked the Fifth Amendment before a GOP-led Senate panel, Sagar Magani reports.
3: Dr. Anthony Fauci is refusing to answer questions from the Senate Homeland Security Committee about his COVID-19 pandemic handling. Fauci says panel chair Rand Paul is essentially out to get him.
4: Given Senator Paul's obvious obsession with calling for my prosecution.
3: And when Paul started asking questions centered on the pandemic's origins and Fauci's approval of funding for research on virus mutations.
4: What was the reasoning? And are you sorry, basically?
3: Fauci would not reply.
4: On the advice of counsel, I respectfully declined to answer, based upon my rights under the Fifth Amendment of the Constitution.
3: That move, at least for now, sidesteps calls for Fauci's prosecution if he's accused of lying today. President Biden pardoned Fauci, but critics suggest he could still face charges if he perjures himself under oath. Sagar Magani, Washington.
2: And finally, the South Korean pop group BTS announced today that they will not be submitting their music for the 2027 Grammy Awards, citing concerns over categories. Each of the band's seven members posted on social media today, saying that they hope that music can be heard and loved for what it is, rather than being divided by region or language. The band was already expected to be nominated for several of the show's biggest awards, including Album of the Year. Last month, the Recording Academy announced five new categories for the Grammys, including Best Asian Pop Performance. BTS has been nominated in the past for five Grammy Awards with no wins to date. The group members expressed gratitude on Wednesday, thanking their fans, known as the BTS Army, for their support. I'm Jen Clark. This is Radio Network News.
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6: Here's your updated U92 The Moose forecast. Mainly clear with fogging spots tonight with a chance for showers. Lows dip down to about 56. Northwesterly winds around 5 miles per hour. The temperatures retip to 80 tomorrow. Mainly sunny skies develop with fog and spots early. Mainly clear tomorrow night, lows around 56. Low 80s Friday and Saturday with a chance of thunderstorms Saturday. Taking a look at the extended forecast, 79 Sunday, 81 Monday, and 84 on Tuesday. And that's your updated forecast. I'm meteorologist Kara Foster for U92 The Moose. Currently, it's 75 degrees.
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0: Summer is finally here, and so is Black Bears baseball.
1: 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That's going to get through. Reinhardt, he's going to be safe.
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4: Hello and welcome to Kendrick Family Ballpark. This is West Virginia Black Bears baseball right here on U92 The Moose, your home of West Virginia Black Bears baseball all season long. I am Cody Byrne. Alongside me for this whole series against the Aberdeen Iron Birds will be Nico Corretto. Of a 1-5 road trip, trying to get some more momentum in there.
5: Yeah, the Black Bears are coming back in after a 1-6 overall road trip, winning only one game. Was a tough away series there for the Black Bears as they look to bounce back. Were able to win one against the Crosscutters of Williamsport back in Williamsport, but were swept by the Scrappers in Mahoning Valley and then lost the series to Williamsport before getting back in late last night as they'll get back on to the field, get ready to go here for game 1-3 against the Ironbirds close out the month of July.
4: Yeah, I mean, this team has been completely different, home versus away. They've been able to pick up some big wins on the road this year. I mean, at home this year versus on the road, it's been the opposite. Come from behind losses against the other teams, and they've been the ones coming from behind in these home games, getting some clutch wins late. At home, I mean, away on the other hand, it's just been a lot different. There's been a lot of blown leads. I mean, we saw literally yesterday, and it was a 5-3 loss against the Crosscutters. The Black Bears scored 3 runs in the 6th inning to tie it all up at 3. You're thinking, could this be it? Could West Virginia take home a series away from home against the Williamsport Crosscutters? And then boom, an 8-run 8th inning, 2-run 8th inning by the Williamsport Crosscutters put them up 5-3, and they would hold on to win as Black Bears could not get a single run in the top of the 9th inning. It's just, they're almost there, but not quite as what it's felt like, Nico, a lot of these away games. But it is going to be great to be back at home where you've been able to pick up some big wins at home versus on the road where you've struggled a lot.
5: Yeah, I think this is exactly what the Black Bears need, a bit of a refresher to get back home, get in front of their home crowd, and try and get some wins. As after 6 away games, it can change things a little bit. The overall demeanor, the morale was a little bit lower given, you know, all the losses and not being able to bounce back, losing a series sweep against the bottom of the draft league in Mahoning Valley. You battled very well in the first game against Williamsport, but were walked off. You won the second game, even though things got a little dicey towards the end. It ended up being a 14-9 final, and then last night you were tied up, and then arguably your best arm out of the bullpen, Dawson Hall, just kind of lost a little bit, wasn't able to continue into another inning of work, gave up 2 runs, and that was all she wrote. But now you're back at home. Now you have a chance to get back in the win column, try and find a groove as you end the month, as the Black Bears, as you said, they're a bit further behind in the draft league standings, and this is a very, very important series.
4: Yeah, there's nothing more important right now. You're looking inside those MLB draft league standings, which it's starting to get that time. This is the witching hour, as you like to say. When it matters the most, trying to claw back at the right time to have a chance to play for West Virginia for MLB Draft League glory here in the matter of just a month almost now. September 3rd is the day of the championship. We have one more full month of baseball remaining in the MLB Draft League as we're dwindling down in July and beginning August as you're about to see some students coming into town for the school year. Is just big time here and West Virginia and the draft league in general. 7-11 are the Black Bears in this second half. They're five games back of the State College Spikes, who are 11-5 in this second half. They're going to have to go on the win streak and also hope that State College are going to start losing some. They're 7-3 in their last 10. They've won four games in a row. State College has looked untouchable so far. But a team they're also chasing, and the Aberdeen Ironbirds, you're 3.5 games back of them. They're second in the standings, are here in town right now. They're 3.5 games back. If you get a series sweep, you're controlling them. You're controlling their own destiny if you're able to pick that series sweep. But you're going to have to be able to find a way to claw back if you're really trying to pick up some big results.
5: Yeah, as for these next couple games in the month of July in the MLB Draft League, you'll have Mahoning Valley play against State College, against Williamsport, and then State College will be playing against Trenton. Trenton sitting a little bit above you. They sit at 8-8. Blackbird sit at 7-11, as you said, Cody. That's going to be another big series. As for Williamsport, Mahoning Valley, as long as Mahoning Valley doesn't sweep and you don't get swept, it's not really much to worry about. The main eyes are going to be on State College and Trenton. As both those sit in front of you, the best bet for you would probably be for Trenton to win the majority of those games so State College would drop a little bit in the rankings. If you were able to sweep the Ironbirds, get yourself up while also jumping a game on Trenton, put yourself into a very interesting position as you go into the month of August. But that's like the dream scenario. What the Blackbirds need to do, focus on today, focus on doing what they can to get the win. And with the lineup, I'm sure we'll get to it in a second here, Cody, with the lineup, they have all the talent to do so.
4: Yeah, I mean, this is the Black Bears lineup that if you pencil in, this is almost as perfect as it can get. You have a couple other players in there, that just depending on if you want to have Caden Gaskin in there. He's probably the most notable name that's not in the lineup right now. He's been a big-time hitter, a little hot and cold sometimes, but most of the time it's been hot so far since joining the West Virginia Black Bears. But leading off, you have Elijah Cook, who I want to mention first. He's able to hit a home run on the road and sort of showcase some of that power. He's been more of a glove-first guy throughout his collegiate career and also here with West Virginia. But he's started to show that bat, showcase what he can do behind at the dish. And, I mean, it's not every day you see a guy that throws with his left hand but hits on the right-handed batter's box solely. It's just, he's such an interesting guy. You can put in there to lead off at times, put him in the nine hole, some middle of the order. You can put him anywhere you need him to, and he's going to produce.
5: And the fact that he hit that home run opposite field, he went oppo with it. Now, Cook, he has been looking a little bit to see if he can be more of a switch batter, but I think for right now, he's just going to stay on the right side of the plate. As you said, throws with his left, bats with his right. It's a little bit interesting, but as a second baseman, that's one of the things you got to do. As a center fielder, kind of just doing what he can do, and he's done very well in these last couple games, whether it's been up at the top of the lineup or down at the bottom of the lineup, flipping things over. He's done a good job of setting the table, getting on, hitting that home run, driving in runners, and helping this team as much as he can.
4: Yeah, and going for the West Virginia Black Bears lineup from top to bottom, Elijah Cook will be in center field, batting first, and Kevin Jones will be playing second in the two-hole. Ben Barrett will be playing first, hitting third. Ian Collier, the designated hitter, will be batting fourth, cleaning up today. Zach Thompson behind him. He's a catcher once more. Alec DiMartino in the sixth hole in right field. Cole Kitchens in the hot corner, batting seventh. Jackson Trout in left, batting eighth. Sam Miller in the sixth hole, shortstop himself, batting ninth. Cam Pageant will be on the bump today, trying to extend into a starter, showcasing what he can do. He's started to pick up a little bit. We spoke to pitching coach Andy Hurtado a little bit, and we'll get to that whenever we go to a break. But moving forward, Aberdeen's lineup on the other side. Jacoby Ratcliffe, the center fielder, will be batting first. Patrick McCullough, the second baseman in the two-hole. Nathan Early, the designated hitter, batting third. Braden Simpson, the shortstop, cleaning up today. Max Galvin behind him and left. Dylan Weinbrenner, the first baseman in the sixth hole. Isaac Pardito, the right fielder, will be batting seventh. And eighth will be Brian Heckelman, the catcher. Following him up in the hot corner will be Brian West in the nine hole. Josh Millville will be the righty on the bump today for Aberdeen. And Nika, before we go to a break, as the lineups are being announced here at the ballpark, let's speak a little bit about Nathan Early. He's been one of the best hitters, if not the best hitter, in the MLB Draft League ever since joining this Aberdeen team through 16 games. He's hitting 354 with a lot of power, a lot of
6: extra base potential. What does a South Florida product, a left-handed first baseman slash designated hitter, bring to this team in the middle of this lineup?
5: Well, I think for Aberdeen, a team that you look at their record has been very good this season, helping them get into that spot, playing designated hitter today. He does a lot of good things at the plate. He's calm with his approach, but he has plenty of power in his swing. He can go either side of the field. It's going to be interesting to see what he does here today against Padgett. Padgett, a guy that has good stuff and can pound the zone at times. But you see with almost every single one of these Black Bears pitchers, sometimes they tend to stray away from what they know, tend to stray away from the really good stuff. And sometimes it comes down to hurt them. We'll see how that affects the Ironbirds today and how the Black Bears approach goes against this team. But it should be a very exciting one, and one that a lot of people are going to have their eyes on.
6: Yeah, I mean, just looking at that slash line of 354, 440, 569, that's a 1,009 OPS. I mean, it's absolutely incredible what he's doing. Not just hitting home runs, he's hitting triples, he's hitting doubles, he's doing everything you ask. And it's a big time. I mean, he's stolen three bases on the year as well. Worked 10 walks to only 15 strikeouts. Just been an all-around force in the middle of this lineup that Cameron Padgett is going to have to really work to get out in that right-on-left matchup. But he's been able to use that stuff to his will. And he's been starting to get stretched out into a starting pitcher. Just he's been a reliever the first part. This is his first start with the team. He's expected to go 4 to 5 innings, according to pitching coach Anna Hurtado, who he spoke to before the game. We can run that interview right now. We'll be back after the break right here on 91.7 FM Morgantown, U92 The Moose. All right, me and Nico are here with West Virginia Black Bears pitching coach Andy Toro. Andy, first question for me, what's Padgett meant to bring in today? Just how many innings is he meant to go? Just on projected, what type of stuff he's meant to bring to the opposition today?
7: Well, I think, you know, after seeing him out of the pen a few times and him being extended to 74 pitches last time, I mean, in four innings, a little bit hectic right there facing the hottest lineup in the world in Mahoning Valley for the three-game series that we had against them. You know, I expect him to go five innings today, 4 to 5, and that's pretty much where we're capping. You know, him being in that transition period still from the bullpen to the starting role, not sure if he'll stick around right there, but as needed today, he will be there to eat 4 to 5 innings.
5: And you mentioned already, not the best away series for the team, but we did see last night Tyler Coltrider, even in a loss, went pretty far in, had himself a solid outing. Him being one of the main guys in that starting rotation, what does he bring and how does he help his teammates out?
7: Everything really starts off from the starter. You know, the battery of the team is the starting pitcher and the catcher, right? So he had a great outing, a couple of blips there in the third and fourth inning. Error started momentum on the other side, but he did a really good job after the home run in the inning after the error to nip it in the butt and then actually pitch better in the later innings that he had. I think that just gives everybody a little bit of a breather when he's out on the field, and we would want nobody else but him to be out there. You know, like, we could have turned to the bullpen a little sooner than we could have, but we didn't want anybody else out there but Tyler, because that's it's trust, and trust is big in this game when you're looking at all aspects of it. The hitters have to, you know, put up a little bit more of a fight right then, but, you know, the day before we put up 14 runs, so, like, we have those chances, and once we mix both of them together, it's going to be even a lot better. Next time that he pitches, it's going to be a lot better.
6: All right, thanks for your time. Good luck today.
7: Thank you.
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6: Welcome back to Kendrick Family Ballpark as the West Virginia Black Bears are set to embark on a new journey here at home. The month of August is a new, let's turn over the page. July in this second half may not have been as favorable yet. I mean, still below 500 the record after a rough road trip, but you're back at home. A six-game homestand before heading back on the road. And in the month of August, it's going to be a lot of home games for West Virginia, and this is the first of many at home for West Virginia in late July to the month of August through the end of the season. Nico, it's going to be a fun game today. Aberdeen versus West Virginia. I'm Cody Burton alongside Nico Coretto, as we will be the crew for not just this series, but next series as well, going the rest of this homestand. It's going to be a fun one. But Nico,
4: keys to the game. What does West Virginia have to do to end this skid a little bit, this 1-for-5 skid, and pick up a win?
5: I think from what I've seen in terms, mainly I'd say falling on the pitching, just attack early and often, get in the zone, get in those one strike, two strike counts, and just go from there. A lot of the times these pitchers fall behind, and then they have to work back in. They have to work extra hard to try and get back in these counts. As for the bats, I'd say don't be as swing happy on stuff. There's been a lot of times where things have gone outside, things that have gone up and inside, Blackbirds have swung at. If you're able to manage that a little bit, tighten up your zone a little bit, it can really help this team.
4: Yeah, and as Cam Padgett getting ready to make a start for West Virginia as he's trying to extend it, get extended into becoming a starting pitcher. This would be his first start as a West Virginia Black Bear, but he did start one game for the North Carolina Tar Heels in 2025 and four games for the Bourne Braves in the Cape Cod League back in 2024. So trying to get back into that starting groove after a couple of years out of the bullpen, whole season out of the bullpen for West Virginia so far. But he's really started to work up that pitch count, and the pitching coach and the rest of the staff believe that he is ready to get up into the 80s potentially and get through 4 to 5 innings of work today, just continuing to get stretched more and more. Is that's one of the biggest parts about a pro baseballer.
5: Yeah, it's always nice. And I will say, after that road trip, I've already said it before, this is a very important series, and I think these guys know it. After experiencing those losses, experiencing those games, especially the ones against Mahoning Valley, I'm sure they're sick and tired of losing. And this right here, this is where the run has to start if the Black Bears want to find themselves in September in Williamsport.
4: It's Padgett's first pitch, and there, swung on and hit for a base hit. Line drive to right field, and DeMartino gets it in. It'll just be a single, but Jacoby Radcliffe, before I can even say his name, is on board on first base. Following him up will be Patrick McCulloch, and Nathan Early is the designated hitter in the three hole. McCulloch steps up now. First lefty on board and in the box, and first lefty on first base with a slicing single.
5: Well, yeah, Radcliffe took that one for a decent ride out and towards right field. No real chance for anyone to make a play on the infield.
4: McCulloch looks on. Padgett's delivery is low for ball one, as Radcliffe is a stolen base threat. Doesn't get on often. Has a 649 OPS. But whenever he gets on, he's a threat to run. As Padgett, as a runner does go, it's up and in. Throw to second is in time for an out. Out number one comes via the arm of Zach Thompson.
5: That's a really good play there from Zach Thompson. One of, if not the best catcher in terms of fielding in this unit. Seems like every time he makes a throw perfectly on line or right there, catches a batter on a sinker that went up and in.
4: As there's a quick out number one after a leadoff single. That's a 2-0 count from McCulloch. But that swung on the other way into the glove of Ben Barrett and two away.
5: Yeah, that one definitely broke the bat of McCulloch there. Looked like a little piece went off of it, but simple play there for Ben Barrett. Not a lot on it. This is just a simple liner into the glove comfortably. Only 73 miles an hour for Ben Barrett. That's nothing.
4: It was a very weird sound. Clearly broke the bat. I think it was off the nub of the bat, just quite literally the tip. As that swung on right field, tracking in as DeMartino is going to watch that one fall in front of him. And there's a single for Nathan Early as he ups that average even more.
5: That's now the second hit that Patch has given up. When he's attacking in the zone, he's getting hit. You look back towards Radcliffe, that first pitch up in the middle for a base hit. McCulloch takes two outside and then takes one that's on the zone, swings it, and lines it. And that next one, another first hit single, or first pitch single.
4: It's Braden Simpson. Swings and misses. At the first pitch he sees, 0-1. Early at first, three steals in the year, only four attempts. Not as much of a threat as Radcliffe over there, but still can run. Simpson, the shortstop, can run as well in the box right now. As Cam Padgett looks on and delivers. Swung on and missed. 0-2.
5: Really good Another fastball that goes by from Padgett to Simpson. If you're Padgett here, I'd like to think maybe go back to that fastball. You've had two go up and in. He hasn't been able to catch one yet. Make him prove that he can do it.
4: Now the 0-2 from Padgett. Swing and a miss. He got him swinging on strikes. 1-2-3. You go down. And there's three away now for the Ironbirds, and that will retire to side as the Black Bears bats are about to come to action right here on WWVU-FM Morgantown, U92, the Moose.
9: This is West Virginia University. WVU Potomac State College in Kaiser marks its 125th anniversary in 2026.
10: That's 125 years of fulfilling our mission.
9: So far, President Jerry Wallace has led PSC for one of those years.
10: I don't think there's any other college like us because you can enter here at a great school, small, and then you can go to a wonderful campus in Morgantown, or you can even go to Beckley. So we are entry to all different ways in the system to get success.
9: And during the anniversary year, long overdue work to Science Hall will be underway. A $4.9 million renovation project for outdated biology and chemistry labs, what is the most significant capital project at PSC in more than 20 years.
10: Science Hall is one of our most used buildings on campus, so a lot of students have to go to Science Hall to experience the labs and get their hands-on learning. This will put us up to pace with a lot of other universities by these up-to-date renovations.
9: Wallace says the work, which is scheduled to be finished in time for the fall 2026 semester, is critical for the future vitality of PSC and its surrounding communities. Who benefits?
10: All students, especially some of our K-12 students. So we actually have some partnerships in the community that also use our lab.
11: Bear ball back now.
4: We're back inside Kendrick Family Ballpark. As we're back inside Kendrick Family Ballpark, this is WV Black Bears. My goodness. All mixed up right now. As Elijah Cook steps in, this is West Virginia Black Bears baseball and U92 the Moose. Josh Millville, the right-handed pitcher, the Radford product for Aberdeen, is also making his first start of the year. He's 1-for-2 on save opportunities, 10 innings of work. Decide, I'm going to get an open in today. Elijah Cook steps in, the right-handed batter and center fielder. First pitches swung on, popped in the air inside the infield, and caught by the first baseman, Dylan Weinbrenner, for out number one.
5: That one didn't really come hard off the bat at all from Elijah Cook. Just getting under it. Comes off 54 miles an hour. Yeah, just got way under it. Kind of underestimated that one a little bit. It was a good pitch from Millville, went with that fastball a little up and inside, was able to catch Cook off guard.

0: plays too, no matter how easy that one was. You know, I'm not good at catching baseballs, but I think I'd be able to catch that one. I think. Yeah. I think. I don't know. Where's my glove? It's back there somewhere.
1: I see it.
0: Yeah.
1: It might be able to make the play.
0: See, I told Tim that I might need to get a big one because I still can't catch a fly ball.
1: It's Ben Barrett now, the first baseman, number 45. Takes the first pitch in. There's the first ball thrown by Millville. He was very efficient. Three pitches, three strikes, two outs. There's the first ball he's thrown on this fourth pitch. Two gone, however. Ben Barrett in the box. The righty. It's the 1-0 taken inside again for ball number two.
0: Yeah, Barrett. As that one, they're going to say it hit him.
1: Oh. There's the first base runner allowed by Millville. Still only thrown five pitches, but the beanball with two outs issues a free pass.
0: You know, something that has just been talked about, I think, all around the office and just within the organization, how good Ben Barrett really is. I mean, what he can do on the mound, what he can do at the plate, what he can do with the glove in his hand, it's truly remarkable. I think Leanne said he's the draft league Ohtani.
1: Yeah. First pitch is away to Ian Collier. There's three straight balls thrown to the Black Bears as Millville starting to unravel after a great 1-2 start. Yeah, Ben Barrett is arguably the Black Bears' best pitcher whenever he's on the mound starting. At the same time, he's arguably one of their best hitters. Well, not arguably. He is one of their best hitters, but he has an opportunity to be the best hitter on this team as well. But Ian Collier is not no slack either. And with a 1.095 OPS, big-time hitter. He has a 2-0 count on him against Millville. Barrett leads off. Here's a 2-0. And that's away. Ball three.
0: Yeah, Collier, not one that really swings much at stuff that's outside the zone. He knows the zone very well, and having that 1-2 punch of Barrett and Collier in the 3-4 hole, how it normally is phenomenal. And then when you normally have Caden Gaston lead things off, you get a good amount of offense at the top of the order.
1: Three balls, no strikes. That's a strike called on the corner. 3-1 now.
0: That is coming back in. A good pitch. He's got to get back in it. If you're Millville, Collier now in a hitter-friendly count can afford a swing.
1: 3-1. That swung on the other way. Drifting, fair or foul? It is foul to play. And it's now a full count.
0: Yeah, that one was heading towards the clubbies out there. Got to keep your head on a swivel at this ballpark. Still today, as we are back at home, we haven't gotten a burn ball yet, but I am ready, as always, to count them.
1: Oh, yeah. It's been a while. Haven't got a burn ball in well over a week now.
0: I've had an undying thirst for a burn ball.
1: Full count pitch to Collier with a runner on first. Ben Barrett goes, taken away. Ball four. It'll be first and second. Note, two outs now for West Virginia as they try to invoke on a rally.
0: As it'll be Zach Thompson coming up. Has definitely struggled at the plate in recent games. Seems like a lot of stuff that has gone inside to him, whether high or low, he hasn't been able to make contact with. We'll see if whether or not he is honed on that, focused on that a little bit more, and see how it goes today.
1: Yeah, and baseball's a game of hot and cold. Zach Thompson was the hottest man on the planet in the first couple of games with the Black Bears. Kind of assumed the cold stretch would be on the way. Let's see if he can unlock his hitting once more. That's in there for a strike on the off-speed. 0-1.
0: Thompson takes that first one.
1: One strike, no ball. Two out count with first and second. Swung on, grounded to the shortstop. Picked up, throw to second is in time. And that retires a side as Thompson gets on top of that one. And grounds out, strands two on the base pass is West Virginia Black Bears baseball. United to the Moose is supported from Levels Arcade, which offers arcade games, pinball, and entertainment in Morgantown. 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It's all scoreless here at Kendrick Family Ballpark as we head to the second inning here on WWFM Morgantown.
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4: Back inside Kendrick Family Ballpark, this is West Virginia Black Bears Baseball on the home of it all summer long. It's U92 The Moose. All scoreless here. Black Bears against the Ironbirds here in the second half of the MLB Draft League. Cam Pageant allowed two hits, but no runs in that first end of work in his first start as a Black Bear. Now he has Max Galvin, the left fielder, to face.
5: This will be Galvin, Linebrenner, and Pareto. Not bad for the Ironbirds. Still used to talk about Williamsport.
4: Left fielder, also left-handed hitter, is Max Galvin. Right on left, a lot of lefties in this lineup as he takes the first pitch away for ball one.
5: Galvin on the year, 267 average.
4: There's a swing and a fly ball into the gap. Looking up is DeMartino. He watches it fly. Max Galvin goes deep, and it's 1-0 Aberdeen.
5: That one from Padgett. Look at where that pitch came in off the home run. Galvin, though, hit it pretty far. 389 feet. That was a sinker that was up and into the batter. That's normally a pitch that induces a lot of rollovers. You got to give credit there to Max Galvin taking that one for a serious ride into right center.
4: And a solo shot makes it 1-0. And here in the second inning, nobody out. Leadoff man Galvin. Now Dylan Weinbrenner. The right-on-right matchup's been much more favorable for Pageant. So there's a swing and a foul back. Then those right-on-left. So far, every single lefty that Pageant has faced has got on board. As Cooper has joined us using the binoculars. How's it going? Long time no see. It's been a little bit since you've came up here.
5: Yeah, Cooper, you like that? You like that bat?
4: This is a ground ball foul. It's as Cooper is right now using the pencil bat that Nico got when he was in Williamsport. Past couple of days, he got it exclusively so Cooper could do what he's doing right now with it, and racing and drawing with it. So he's pointing to the Cooper. That's a ball away. He's Cooper Sports.
5: Coopersburg Sports.
4: Coopersburg.
5: Got it at the Little League Museum. Got to see a couple of the ballparks as well. Didn't have the broadcast booths open, though. That was unfortunate. They had them locked, chained up.
4: Now the 1-2 count to Dylan Weinbrenner on the way. Is in there for a strike. The backwards K. As Cooper has himself a pretty good. That's a good called strike. Yeah, I like that punch out. As Cooper, always a pleasure to have him in the broadcast booth. His time to depart gives me a good head pat as always, but that was a great bounce back backwards K from Pageant.
5: Yeah, one that boosts the confidence a little bit. That's his second strikeout of the day, especially getting that one after giving up that solo shot.
4: As there's a strike to Pareto, the right fielder. First pitch to him is also in the zone.
5: It's Pareto. 260 average. This is a pretty good Aberdeen team.
4: There's a whiff. Healthy swing, but 94 up and in, almost 95. Blows right by.
5: You look through the batting order today, a lot of their guys, the average sits, at least if I was eyeballing it, around 250 batting average.
4: Now the 0-2 is high as well. Same location, trying to get another swing at.
5: It's decently balanced, and that's what a lot of teams need. You have teams that have those big guys, that big sluggers, but then the top or the bottom of the lineup isn't as good. That's where Aberdeen has their strength.
4: There's a nubber right through the six hole. Opposite field single for the left-handed hitter, Perito. And there's another lefty on board for Aberdeen. Every single left-handed hitter getting on board.
5: Yeah, just a tough one there if you're Cam Padgett. You go with the fastball high. Perito just kind of slaps that one out the other way. Only went 80 off the bat in the dirt. No one can make a play. It was perfectly placed.
4: Sam Miller was yanked closer to second, who's playing shortstop today, and Kitchens was not in the spot to make the play. So there's a ball low to Brian Heckelman.
5: Part of the first half team for the Ironbirds. Little Brian Heckelman.
4: And he's doing that catching duties today behind home plate. That was a very asking position. You have to hit, you have to call pitches sometimes, you have to stop wild pitches, and there's a high fly ball in right field. Under it is DeMartino making the play, and that's two gone.
5: Pretty simple there from DeMartino as Heckelman just kind of took that one out for a ride, kind of glided out through the air. The wind didn't really take it anywhere as they hit in the right field. Now, if you hit that into left, would have made it a little bit more interesting, but even then, I think it still would have been an out.
4: It's a lot of room under that for DeMartino. Just didn't even have to move too often. Was hit directly where he was positioned at. As another righty steps up. Just good for Padgett. Brylan West, the third baseman. There's a start and a stop over there at first from Perito, but he's still there at first. Doesn't decide to go after a quick reaction from the backstop man, Zach Thompson. The 1-0 to Brylan West. It's on the way. Taken high for ball two.
5: West staying disciplined. 222 average for him. Being the guy to flip over the lineup.
4: Two balls, no strikes, two outs. Runner on first. Padgett's on the way, swinging and missing as West. Here's strike one, 2-1 now.
5: It's a good hack from West, but Padgett an even better pitch going up and away with the heat.
4: Two balls, one strike, two outs. Runner fakes him out again as there's a foul back. Two balls, two strikes now with two outs as West is on his last lifeline.
5: See what Padgett dials up here. Gone heavy heater in this at bat. See whether or not you go to the off speed or if you try and stay pat where you are. I like to think maybe mix it up, go with slider or curveball.
4: Pick off over there, not in time. As West steps in, is ready once more. Padgett looks back, but looks to be delivering this time. Here's another throwback. Will not be in time. Is trying to keep Perito close over there after having two fake-out attempts for the catcher. Two balls, two strikes, two outs. Runner on first. Brylan West in the plate. Here is Padgett's pitch. It's low. Count runs the full.
5: It's a good take there from West. Padgett finally decides to go elsewhere off the fastball. Goes the off-speed, trying to force a swing and miss lower. Force soft contact chopped on the infield. But West was privy to it.
4: Full count pitch with two outs. On the way, runner goes. Swung on and drilled into the gap. Under it is Cook making the play. On the run, Elijah Cook retires the side. It's still 1-0 Ironbirds as we head to the bottom of the second inning here. West Virginia trying to get that run back. This is Black Bears Baseball on U92 The Moose.
1: Hey, are you sure you're going to drive?
6: See y'all.
1: Have Have you ever been in this situation before? Drunk driving is a completely preventable crime that often ends in tragedy.
6: Up to 30% of students on college campuses have reported to driving while intoxicated, disregarding the consequences, according to Dr. Tony Rudisill, a professor at WVU and expert in the field.
7: If you're of a certain age and you get a DUI, you automatically lose your license.
6: So how do you avoid these consequences? Before drinking, make a plan for how you're going to get home, whether it be a designated driver, rideshare apps, or using Morgantown's bus system.
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1: The Kendrick Family Ballpark. 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It's 1-0 Aberdeen as Max Galvin had a long and loud home run deep into right center field in that second inning. But Alec DeMartino steps up, trying to get a leadoff blast of his own. Big-time power hitter. Not the most average of the world, but can hit it far. There's a swing and a miss. 0-1.
2: As you said, DeMartino, 235 average on the year. But as you also said, has plenty of pop in his bat. Guy that can go far at almost any time at will, as it seems sometimes.
1: The 0-1. That's away for ball one. All tied up. One ball, one strike for the leadoff man, DeMartino, the right fielder.
2: See what Melville dials in here. It's back-to-back sliders.
1: Wind is blowing out to left right now. There's a swing and a miss, as DeMartino probably saw that. Trying to blast one all the way to Star Furniture, but misses.
2: Would be pretty cool if he was able to blast one over there, I must say.
1: All the way across the road. I mean, he almost hit one. I don't even know where that ball landed that he hit a couple of series ago. Now here's the 1-2. Fouled away, staying alive is DeMartino. So he fouls that one back to the sweets.
2: And now you're down in a hole here for DeMartino. Seeing almost all off speed, most being the slider on the curveball. See whether or not Melville goes heat here, tries to blow one by him.
1: 1-2. It's popped into the sky. No man's land. Can anyone get there? No, they cannot. And there's a leadoff single to center field from Alec DeMartino, starting West Virginia outright.
2: It's a good piece of hitting there from DeMartino. While it didn't get the best contact on it, he was able to put it in the perfect position where no one could get it.
1: Yeah, I mean, little bloop single to no man's land, nothing better. 65 miles per hour off the bat, just nubbed into the sky, just hit directly in that flying WV in center field here at Kendrick Family Ballpark. That ball's away as Cole Kitchen steps in, the third baseman, hitting seven today with DeMartino on first. It's a 1-0 count. Nobody out. It's Melville in the second inning of work. Throws that one low for ball two.
2: So I got things moving here a little bit for the offense for the Black Bears. Only one hit, that being DeMartino. See what Kitchens can offer.
1: Cole Kitchens has a lot of contact power. Here's a 2-0 to him. It swung on the other way. Is it getting down? Yes, it will for a base hit. Station to station goes DeMartino. And Cole Kitchens is on with a single of his own.
2: Back-to-back base knocks for the Black Bears. Kitchens riding that one out towards shallow right field. He's kind of slicing it through. Good piece of hitting there from him. Is now you're almost flipping over the order. It's Jackson Trout up. They get a whole hitter.
1: As Trout started coming alive with his bat the past couple of weeks now. Starting to hit more. Pick up a lot of base hits. A lot of power started to showcase from his bat. Especially in the gaps. First pitch to him is taken for a ball. Once more.
2: It's Melville now kind of dancing around the zone a little bit, and it seems like a lot of what happened in the first inning to Padgett, anything that's in the zone has been hit.
1: One ball, swung on a miss for the first strike, as Trout, he saw a cookie but misses.
2: He went a little bit faster there, did Melville, coming around 85.
1: It was middle low, saw one he could swing at, just missed at it on the cutter. One ball, one strike now, first and second. Grounded 6-4. 3 goes a double play. 2 down. DeMartino advances a third, but a twin killing puts a halt in this West Virginia rally.
2: And that's the last thing you needed there for the Black Bears. Trout just kind of squibbing it over towards short. As Trout's a big guy, he can run, but seems like he was a little hobbled there on the run. Didn't have the full driving force in his legs. Seemed like he could have potentially beaten it out.
1: And Sam Miller steps in and takes first pitch in. Miller, more known for his glove than his bat, started to hit a little bit more as of late. 173 average, 562 OPS. A big opportunity for him here with two outs, runner 90 feet away. Here's the 1-0. Swung on and fouled back. 1 ball, 1 strike, 2 outs.
2: As Miller has looked better at the plate in recent games, but just hasn't had a ton of playing time. Gets a spot at shortstop today.
1: As Miller looks on against Millville. 1 ball, 1 strike, 2 outs. DeMartino 90 feet away, and it almost hits him in the head, but he ducks out of the way. 2 balls, 1 strike to Miller.
2: That was way high and inside. Millville seemed like he lost a bit of command on that sinker, and as he did, that one, Miller didn't move out of the way. That's in the face.
1: Up and in sinker, 92, just one of the highest velocities you've seen from Millville so far. Here's a 2-1. Swung on and fouled back. Goes to the sinker again, and Miller slightly early. 2 balls, 2 strikes, 2 outs. DeMartino 90 feet away. He's the tying run here in the bottom of the second inning on WWVU-FM Morgantown. Black Bears baseball coverage all summer long. Miller looks on. Millville steps forward. The 2-2. Swung on in line for a base hit. Sam Miller comes through clutch. 1-1. All tied up as Sam Miller run scoring single.
2: Just good stuff there from Sam Miller. Plain and simple, good stuff. Takes that slider. That was a little low in the zone, out of the zone. Takes it for a solid ride. Not a lot on it, but just enough to get it past the third baseman in front of the left fielder, get a run in, and tie this thing up.
1: And Elijah Cook stares forward now, trying to continue this rally. First pitch to him, it's swung on up the middle. Is it getting by? No, it will not. And that retires a side on the 4-6 force out of Miller going from first to second. But West Virginia gets that run back. It's all tied up at one. 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It's 1-1. Ironbirds, Black Bears all knotted up. The third inning, Pageant returns to the bump after this break on U92 The Moose, the home of Black Bears baseball.
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1: We are back to action here at Kendrick Family Ballpark as Double Stuff Dave crosses the finish line and wins the pepperoni roll race and takes the lead for the season series, Nico. 8 wins to 7-6.
2: You know, I'm normally a Dave supporter, but I got a feeling in me he's going to choke it.
1: Yeah.
2: You know, I remember there being, you know, the great Dave come up from last year. I remember seeing a hype video about Double Stuff Dave. It's not going to happen this year.
1: You think the hype's fake? Or is there just not enough hype? I don't know. Like, I feel like Patty has a little bit more hype right now.
2: Yeah,
1: a lot of people root for Patty right now.
2: Patty's up. Patty's cooking.
1: It's Jacoby Ratcliffe steps into the box and takes the first pitch for a ball. Second pitch is on the way and swing and a miss. Ratcliffe swung and connected on the first pitch he saw of the ball game for a single, but then got two pitches later thrown out second, trying to steal second base. There's a swing and a popper, foul sign. Look out, pepperoni rolls. Does not hit any of them.
2: You know, honestly, now that I think about all the pepperoni rolls, Hank just has no motion.
1: Yeah, Hank has, I mean, what the kids would like to say, no aura.
2: Zero aura from Hank.
1: Yeah.
2: No offense to Hank, but, you know, you're just not like that.
1: There's up and in. High cheese trying to get a swing and a miss up and in, but Ratcliffe steps back out of the zone. Two balls, two strikes for the leadoff man.
2: You know, another thing I think about, you know, the pepperoni roll family, surely there's more than just three of them, right?
1: I know, right? Like, there's a swing and a miss as Ratcliffe goes down on the off-speed inside. There's another strikeout for a new starter, Padgett.
2: Padgett, that's his third now. Another good pitch there to Ratcliffe. That one, see, last one came in the changeup, mixing in the changeup to start, then the fastball going back to the well with the changeup to strike out Ratcliffe. It's good mixing there on the pitches, and you can see that Padgett, through that first inning, or through these couple innings he's been, he's had some confidence.
1: As there's a pitch called for a strike to McCullough, the second baseman who lined out the first, his first late appearance. Now for a second, taking that pitch inside for a strike. Now the 0-1 with the one out, swung on and fouled back quickly in the 0-2 hole.
2: See what Padgett dials up here. If you've gone curveball, to start off, then with the cutter, you're gradually getting faster. See whether I want to go with the fastball.
1: Two-strike count, one out, nobody on, no balls. This Padgett looks to be efficient. Swing and a miss in the dirt. Throw to first. Does not need to be made. And there's another strikeout, back-to-back Ks for Cam Padgett.
2: Just once again, good stuff. Looked like he went back to that changeup to strike out McCullough low in the dirt. As now he goes with the slider. Padgett, a lot of pitches in his mix, and he can use them all. They're all effective. Is that one you saw right there? Three different pitches, all for strikes, and eventually strikeout.
1: What the amount of pitches he has. There's a swing and a high fly ball to center field. Looking back, tracking his Cook. Looking up, it's off the wall. As it gets by everyone, it's going all the way in. Jackson Trout picks it up and sliding into third base. All standing up is a triple for Nathan Early. His third triple of the season, chugging along the base pass.
2: As Early, that's his, as you said, third triple, second hit of the day. Early showing off once again why he's arguably one of, if not the best hitter in the draft league. Just purely what he's able to do. Takes that one for a high ride out and towards left field. Goes off the wall. Elijah Cook lost it for a bit. Wasn't a lot of Exavilo on it in terms of other ones we've seen. Only 98 or 97, but still, that's pretty fast.
1: Especially opposite field, just was able to hit the wall. And as both Trout and Cook were running after that, there was no one backing up their teammate there. Definitely something coaches will be looking at. You need to be able to back up your teammate. If one's going for the wall, the other one has to help. So that something like that does not happen, as we're now in a 1-1 count against Braden Simpson, the shortstop, who's 0-for-1 with a strikeout so far. Stranded early on the base paths. In that first inning, now 90 feet away, is Nathan Early. He was a fifth hit of the day for the Ironbirds. So as they foul back, one ball, two strike, two outs for Braden Simpson, the shortstop.
2: So now you're down in the hole. We'll see, once again, what Padgett dials up. He's mixed up his stuff so well. Going with the slider and the fastball here. Mixed in back-to-back, though, on the fastball. I wouldn't be surprised if he goes changeup.
1: The 1-2 with two outs on the way to Simpson. Up high, sky high. Under it is Jones making the play. And retiring the side is the second baseman, Kevin Jones. It's 1-1. Ironbirds, Black Bears all tied up. The Black Bears strand a runner 90 feet away from scoring and early to retire that side. We'll be back after break right here on WWVU-FM Morgantown, U92.
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1: We are back inside Kendrick Family Ballpark in a tied-up ball game. This is Black Bears baseball on U92 The Moose. 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Select road games in every single home game. There will be a lot of home games on the way throughout the month of August and the rest of July. First pitch is taken for a strike by Kevin Jones. It's myself, Cody Byrne, alongside me, Nico Coretta, as we have so far for the first two and a half innings so far. Here at the bottom of the third, all tied up at one. Kevin Jones looks on. Millville throws one and almost drills him in the head again. Hits the backstop.
2: Wow. That was That's the opposite of just a bit outside. That's just a bit inside. And that sinker, yeah, 90 miles an hour. Looks like he completely lost control of it.
1: Yeah, I mean, back-to-back innings now of something like that to a Black Bears hitter, just really losing control a little bit. As that's off the plate. For ball two, 2-1 count for the leadoff man, Jones. Two balls, one strike. Jones looks on. Millville delivers, and it's grounded into the hole, and play cannot be made by the shortstop, Braden Simpson, as Kevin Jones is in with a leadoff single. Back-to-back innings with a leadoff single for West Virginia.
2: Now, Kevin Jones, that one could have been made the play there by Braden Simpson, but just got out of his glove. See how fast that one came off from Kevin Jones, 95 miles an hour. Decent bit off the
1: especially
2: bat.
1: Bouncing off the turf.
2: Exactly. Turf has a bit more run to it, a bit more bounce. Kind of. Depends.
1: Jones, stolen base threat. At first, Ben Barrett steps in, but first pitch to him will have to wait as there's a pickoff attempt not in time to Jones. Ben Barrett, the two-way sensation. There's a looping line drive. Is that a burn ball? Yes, it is. Bouncing everywhere in that bird and staying in, and that's the first one in over a week.
2: We're so back. We're back, department. I'd like to file a claim.
1: You find out your goat still got it. The burn ball is back again. One strike. Swung on. Grounded into the hole. It's Ben Barrett. He's still got it. And it's station to station once more for the Black Bears. And that's back-to-back singles to lead off the second consecutive inning.
2: Well, that hit is really just set up by the fact that Kevin Jones got on with his own single. Ben Barrett, if he grounds that straight to where he is with no runner on, that's an out. The fact that the first baseman's covering the bag takes him away from that position to make a play.
1: And it's also just sensational piece of hitting, knowing that that gap will be open and riding, staying short to it, long through it, and poking it the other way. As Ian Collier, big-time DH, got on with the walk in his first plate appearance. Now up again for the second time. Swings and misses the first pitch as that sweeper gets him in front.
2: Collier walked that first time up, as he said. Coming in, first pitch, curveball. A bit dangerous here for Millville. Leaving one up.
1: The 0-1. High fly ball, left center field. Looking up, watching the fly. Ian Collier goes yard. Just like that, it's 4-1 West Virginia.
2: That's Ian Collier. I mean, what else can you say about this guy? His third homer on the year. Takes that one. It was a middle curveball, a little high and outside compared to the dead middle of the zone, but he takes it for a ride. Millville, he saw that first one on the swinging strike. I'm not sure exactly why he went back to the well, as now you'll have a visit at the mound, the pitching coach coming out, but I don't entirely understand why you go back to that in that exact same location. Yes, you got a swinging strike, but you got to think as a pitcher, a hitter as good as Ian Collier is going to be privy to that. He's going to know, okay, if he goes back to that spot, I'm not going to miss it again. And he didn't.
1: And Collier definitely got every stitch of that baseball. 97 off the bat. Incredible launch angle, 28 degree. Almost 400 feet through the air. Just sneaked over that left center field wall. Had to wait for a second to make sure it didn't hit off the top of it. We got that in the last home game, hit the very top of the WVU Medicine wall in left center field, but they got over that wall, and Ian Collier has his third bomb of the year, a three-run shot to make it 4-1. As Zach Thompson steps in, Millville's ready to go once more after the mound visit. So he takes the first pitch away for ball one.
2: Thompson, good discipline at the plate. Already seen him make plays behind the dish, not really just waiting for his bat to sort of get back into the swing of things. No pun intended.
1: As Thompson grounds it to the shortstop, picked up from Simpson. Throw to first is in time. A cannon of an arm. Simpson, Braden Simpson has, and that's out number one.
2: Yeah, it's a good simple pick there from Simpson. Only has to take a couple steps in running in. I will say, as a guy that's not very good at baseball, I find it very impressive that guys can just scoop him off the ground like that, like it's nothing.
1: Oh, yeah. Definitely something an infielder has to work on time and time again. And I just believe if you're a shortstop, those plays running in are going to have to be your bread and butter. There's pitch away to Alec DiMartino. Got on with a single and scored a run in the last inning. Now he's back up again. 1-0. One out. No strikes to the right fielder. As Millville steps forward and is grounded off the foot of DiMartino and then in play, but will still be a foul ball as it did hit his foot first.
2: DiMartino will have to walk back over and recollect his bat. So you've already seen him get on with a single, come around to score a run. That little bloop shot into center field. Oh, it pretty much hit the middle of West Virginia out there.
1: One ball, one strike, one out to DiMartino. Three runs across the board already this inning. He takes that pitch away for ball two.
2: This Black Bears doesn't seem like they're trying to slow down anytime soon. Gotta get these bats up. You saw it in game two against Williamsport. See if you can see it here again.
1: 2-1. That's fouled away. DiMartino. Now back in a two-strike count. Had this exact count last inning. Two strikes, two balls, and looped a single to center field. See if he can do the same thing. Or more. Always be greedy for more.
2: Can't complain with more.
1: Now 2-2 is looped into center field again, but this time should be playable. A lot of time under it. And making the play is Jacoby Radcliffe for out number two.
2: Yeah, DiMartino can't replicate that same success he had his first at-bat. Hit it near-ish the same area, but with a lot more air under it. Makes things a lot easier.
1: And now Cole Kitchens, who got on with a single of his own, poked the other way in that second inning. Now steps in with the bases empty and two outs. First pitch to Kitchens. It is swung on high in the air. Is it in play? Under it is early, but he's watching it hit. I think that was off the camera well and then into the berm.
2: Yeah, I don't think in good faith we can call that a berm ball.
1: Yeah. That bounced way too high in the sky to be off grass, I gotta say.
2: Yeah, especially off grass where it hasn't exactly been the nicest weather in Morgantown recently.
1: Yeah. We can walk on it.
2: I feel like the ball would stick in a tiny bit. Still bounce, but.
1: Now the 0-1 to Kitchens. That's away for ball one. Gets to the back, it's not, but I like it matters. With nobody on.
2: Do have a reliever warming up at least a tad bit in the pen for the Ironbirds.
1: Kitchens is ready once more. Millville, his 48th pitch is on the way. That's ground and nubbed to the second baseman. Scoop throw in time to retire the side as Black Bears Baseball on United and the Moose is supported from Levels Arcade, offering arcade games, pinball, and entertainment in Morgantown. 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It's 4-1 West Virginia over Aberdeen. We'll return for the top of the fourth inning after this quick break on U92 The Moose.
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0: And now back to the Bears Den. This is U92 The Moose's coverage of West Virginia Black Bears baseball, and it continues now.
1: Welcome back to Kendrick Family Ballpark. The West Virginia Black Bears are now on top 4-1 after a three-run third inning off a three-run shot from Ian Collier, the designated hitter. Cameron Pageant is ready to work his fourth inning of baseball, only at 40 pitches so far. He's gotten up to the 70, almost 80 marks in his previous outings, and he's only expected to go 4-5, but that pitch count's really what matters as he continues to extend and get deeper in the ball games. This is his first start after having some longer relief outings behind openers in the past. First pitch was a ball. Second pitch was also a ball. It's 2-0 against the man that hit a home run off of him and is a lone run of the ball game, despite the five hits across the board for Aberdeen, Max Galvin, the left fielder.
2: Yeah, I mean, getting consistent hits, but just not really able to drive on any in.
1: There's a strike. 2-1 count to Galvin.
2: That's the one kind of killer in baseball. You can get as many hits as you like, but all those just don't matter if you can't drive them in.
1: Especially when the pitcher's still working quick and keeping his pitch count low. There's another strike, 2-2 now to Max Galvin, the left fielder. It's a two-strike count that Galvin's been blasted off of. His last AB. Takes that one inside. It's all full.
2: Yes, now the full count here to Galvin. Mold that homer.
1: Family of birds chirp above us.
2: I hope they have a very nice nest up there.
1: Yeah. Full count pitch to Max Galvin. Swung on the other way. Scooped up by Kitchens. Throw to first is in time for the out. Cole Kitchens. In the hot corner, keeps the stove hot.
2: That's good stuff there from Cole Kitchens. Took an extra second to get up off of that grounder. He had to dive on the ground, but he's able to make the play, throw across a dart through the infield in time to first base for the out.
1: And Dylan Weinbrenner, first baseman, now steps into the righty box after Max Galvin got out. One gone, nobody on. There's a swing and a foul back from Weinbrenner. One strike, no ball count. As Pageant continues to work quickly.
2: I mean, it's been working pretty well for him, I'll say. Less than 50 pitches in. It's only allowed one run. The four strikeouts.
1: As that one's in the dirt. One ball, one strike to Weinbrenner.
2: Weinbrenner, he struck out his first time up. Batting average now down to 231.
1: Now the 1-1. Up the middle for a base hit. Dylan Weinbrenner gets on with a single for the sixth hit of the ball game for the Ironbirds as they look to find some bounce back offense.
2: Yes, Padgett's kind of let that slider middle into the right-handed batter. Not really an insanely competitive pitch as Weinbrenner just takes that for a ride, 91 off the bat.
1: Isaac Pareto is in and takes that pitch inside for ball one. Pareto got on with a poke single through that six hole against the shift. First AB. Looking to do something similar with that gap wide open once more. As there's a foul back towards the road.
2: I know it's a sound effect, but that suck. That was real glass.
1: I know, right? Like, I was trying to think of something clever to say, like, don't be fooled. But, like, who knows? That was going straight to a truck.
2: I mean, you could say Stone Cold Steve Austin pulled up.
1: The 1-1 now to right fielder Pareto, and he swings and misses, or I guess foul tip. Drops out of the catcher's mitt, but it's two-strike count regardless.
2: See what Padgett goes here. He's over 50 pitches, going three straight on the fastball. I think if you can't go fastball here, go to the changeup.
1: The 1-2 on the way, in the dirt. Starting to stop over there by Weinbrenner. Gets Thompson up and moving, but it's two balls, two strikes. Runner still on first, one out. Isaiah Pareto, the right fielder, still working in the box. The lefty against the righty, Cam Pageant. 2-2 on the way. That's in the dirt as well. All full now.
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1: Oh,
2: gas leak. Alert.
1: Gas leak at the law school.
2: Well, if you are, for whatever reason, listen to the game at law school, evacuate, please.
1: Now the full count to Isaiah Pareto. That's flew into left field towards the foul line. Not being able to get there in time is Jackson Trout, but it's foul regardless, and we'll live again.
2: Yeah, Pareto will have to do the 3-2 once more. So I will say, my least favorite part about broadcasting baseball games, said this yesterday, you get into long counts, like, you know, 8-9 pitch at-bats, just foul off, foul off, foul off. It's like, either get a hit or strike out at this point.
1: Three balls, two strikes on the way. High popper. Into center field, under it. No one's making the play. It was in no man's land, and Sam Miller failed to call anyone off, and Elijah Cook picked up a little bit and then just landed right between them.
2: I think that's one Elijah Cook should take. It's a long walk back, or long run back from Sam Miller. As you said, Cody, it kind of landed in no man's land. It was going to be a tough play regardless, but I think that's one that Cook could have made.
1: Much easier for Cook running in, despite him being very far back there. Just a little bit of miscommunication there from Miller and Cook. So now it's first and second, one out. Brian Heckelman takes the first pitch strike. One strike, two strikes, and the fastball on the high outside corner.
2: It's a good pitch. I also like to think that it's a good frame from Zach Thompson as well. Is that one is a tad bit high, but on the line. So it's a strike regardless. No ABS system here in the draft league.
1: No balls, two strikes to Brian Heckelman, the catcher. First and second, one out. On the way from Pageant. Swung on, fouled back as Heckelman stays alive.
2: Man, you know, I'm looking over towards the ridge. The wow, look at all that. Look at the color.
1: Oh, wow.
2: So it's grown in nicely.
1: Yeah.
2: Especially after it was trampled for a couple days, thanks to W's storied run in the postseason.
1: The 0-2 off the plate once more. One ball, two strikes, one out now. It's Heckelman staying alive here.
2: Yeah, you know, Cody, I could say I sat up there.
1: Oh, yeah.
2: Yeah.
1: Fun watching?
2: I was more just on edge because I had to, like, put my feet on, like, spikes so I didn't slide down.
1: Oh, yeah. One ball, two strikes, one out now to Heckelman. Pageant's delivery. Inside for ball two. Pageant's starting to lose command a little bit. Now up to 60 pitches. With one out, first and second. Two runners on. Those two bags.
2: You don't have any more up in the pen right now for the Black Bears. If Paget does walk him here or allow a hit, maybe you'll see some little bit of activity.
1: 2-2 is popped sky high. First base side. Is it in play? It is. As Ben Barrett gets on his left-hand side of the dugout and reaches over to where his right hand was. A little bit of just still made the play, though. That's two down.
2: I was kind of worried that he would just step into the dugout and make the catch, which then that would make it void, right?
1: You can still do that.
2: You can still do it? Okay.
1: If you have, as long as you have at least half of your body, like, well, actually, well, a little bit of your body in play.
2: Okay.
1: Like, if you have, like, a foot in the dugout and a foot in the turf, you're still good.
2: There we go. As I think that's what Preston Wilson is coming out to talk about. I think he's thinking, was he in the dugout? But no, he was not.
1: He had a foot in.
2: While he was on the railing, but I think both of his feet were still on the turf.
1: Yeah, I think he was hanging over that, like, outside part of the dugout, the extra protection.
2: He was kind of doing the opposite of what a normal fielder would do, whether it be on the outside, on the turf, going into the dugout. But this time, it was Barrett kind of in the dugout, going outside, making the catch. A bit counterintuitive, but you get it done nonetheless. Ew.
1: As there's a strike to Brylan West, the 9-hole hitter, third baseman, 0-for-1 today.
2: See, out of context, that just sounds really weird. There was a bug.
1: A bug in the toilet. That's all.
2: That's all it is. Don't worry, folks.
1: Two runners on. There's a swing and a miss from Brylan West with two outs. No balls, two strikes, two outs, first and second. Black Bears trying to strand more runners on as there is now action going on in that bullpen.
2: As Paget dialed up the heat there. See, one now that he goes back to it. He got the big swing and miss from West.
1: The 0-2 to West. Gets to the backstop and the runners will advance. As a throw is in time. I guess that was a swing and a miss. As the ball got to the backstop. Or maybe it was in the zone. But anyways, that's a very unconventional inning strikeout. It's called a called strike three that gets to the backstop on a pitch that was away from the plate. And Brylan West was not able to get the first in time despite it tracking all the way back to the backstop. Thompson was able to get the throw from the furthest part he could possibly make a throw to first. But the Black Bears disregard any of that, get the final out. It's 4-1 heading to the bottom of the fourth inning here on 91.7 FM Morgantown, U92 The Moose.
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0: And now back to the Bears Den. This is U92 The Moose's coverage of West Virginia Black Bears baseball, and it continues now.
1: We are back to Kendrick Family Ballpark. It's 4-1 West Virginia after a very unconventional way, probably the most unconventional way could ever possibly end an inning of baseball. I can't think of anything much more unconventional than that. I mean,
2: it's just weird.
1: Everything about that was very... Well, I've never seen a called strike on the ball that gets that far behind the home plate.
2: Well, hey.
1: For it to still be a called strikeout and runner thrown out as there's a strike across from the new pitcher for Aberdeen, Noah Hertzler. His seventh appearance of the year. He has one hold and 2 2/3 innings of work with a near 5 ERA. And there's a pitch away low to Jackson Trout. It's a 1-1 count. Hertzler has the name of a pitcher that would be a submarine pitcher. And lo and behold, he indeed throws sidearm. Here's the 1-1. That's on the corner for strike two. Throwing 89 with that arm angle is very impressive, and it's being registered as a changeup, so that makes me worried he can throw harder than that.
2: That is probably not good for his elbow, if I'm being honest, but I don't think any baseball activity is really good for your elbow.
1: Yeah, just not much. That's a way for a ball. 2-2.
2: Like, I'd find it very hard to believe that throwing a object 90-plus miles an hour is a good thing for your elbow.
1: Well, now plus strain.
2: When you think about it, it's kind of surprising that there aren't more injuries.
1: The 2-2 is swung on and missed by Jackson Trout for the first strikeout from the submarine Hertzler. As I mean, that's just the beauty of the human body, I guess, just being able to withstand so much strain. A lot of day-to-day activities also regard strain.
2: Yeah. Like rolling out of bed. That happened to me today. My back was hurting a little bit. I was like, ooh. Man.
1: Sam Miller steps up. Grounds that one. First base side picked up. Running on over to first base is Dylan Weinbrenner and retires Miller. And that's two gone rather quickly for the submarine Hertzler. Yeah, submarine Hurler Hertzler, I should say.
2: Put on some extra vocab, but
1: yeah,
2: that's a good pitch there. The sinker coming 89 miles an hour out of the zone and outer part of the zone, excuse me, and low. It's good pitch selection, good location, and gets the desired rollover.
1: Elijah Cook now ready to go. First pitch to him as he takes all the way just to get a feel out of this arm angle, and it's a strike.
2: Well, I think going up against Hertzler here is going to kind of hurt the Black Bears, no pun intended, just because of the fact they don't have any lefties.
1: Perfect pitcher to go against this lineup.

0: That's just a decent piece of hitting there from Elijah Cook. It's interesting to say the Leafs getting that one. Bloop fly ball, 66.4 miles an hour off the bat. Running to no man's land. We've seen three or four now that have just landed in between fielders.
1: Whenever both teams have seven hits in the fourth inning, have to get a little bit of BABIP luck, and it feels like both sides are getting all of that BABIP luck here early.
0: Seven hits on either side, only five runs throughout the entire game.
1: As Cook looks on with Jones in the box, as he grounds that one down third baseline towards the dugout foul.
0: As Jones normally plays a shortstop position, but today getting, I guess you could say, the easier job of two in the middle infield.
1: Yeah, second base is easier than short.
0: Not by much,
1: but
0: though.
1: Still, middle infield is a difficult spot to play, but anywhere on that right side of the infield, much tougher than the left side.
0: See, this is why I always say right field is probably the easiest to do, especially since most batters are righties, a lot of them are pull, so they go towards left field. Now, if you want to say the easiest one for space coach.
1: Which really depends, because this Aberdeen lineup is very lefty-oriented. Mm-hmm. There's a ground ball down the third baseline. Scrut loved throw over to first. Will be in time as Brylan West retires aside as Kevin Jones is thrown out with a classic 5-3. 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Cam Padgett returns to the mound to go for the fifth inning of work. It's still 4-1 West Virginia over Aberdeen. We'll return after these quick messages on U92.
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1: 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This is an eventful ball game so far, to say the least, Nico. 4-1 West Virginia. It was a one run for each team in the second inning, and then a long and loud three-run shot from Ian Collier to left center in that bottom of the third inning. That's the scoring so far. But other than that, seven hits apiece for every single team. But Cam Padgett on the bump to try to go for his fifth inning of work to complete his projected start. He's done a great job working through traffic.
0: Yeah, Padgett's done well, and I think this game overall has just been pretty fun. I've had a good time.
1: First pitch to Ratcliffe. That's a swing and a miss. Third time through the order now for Padgett. This is always that next step to becoming a full-time starter. If you can get through three times through the order, you're in a good spot. And Ratcliffe marks that leadoff man. There's another strike to him. The center fielder who led off this game with a single but struck out his second AB now in the 0-2 hole. And it's third. All against Padgett, the starter. Two-strike count to Ratcliffe. Swing and a miss. Three pitches, three strikes, and Ratcliffe is back to the dugout for out number one.
0: Just good pitch mix there from Cam Padgett. You start him off with the changeup, a little low, but it's called a swinging strike. Then you go back with the curveball, lulling him to sleep with the off-speed. And then, and only then, you go low, middle, high, blow by the fastball, get him swinging for the first out.
1: McCullough steps in and

0: takes the first pitch on the corner for strike one. 94, four straight strikes to start out the fifth. 68th pitch from Big 6-7 Pageant. Here's next. That one's in the dirt. Streaks over. There goes the immaculate inning. And it's a 1-1 count to Patrick McCullough.
1: I didn't want to say anything because I didn't want to jinx it, but through four, we were perfectly in order.
0: And Pageant looks on as that's just inside. And it's a 2-1 count.
1: Try to go with that. Looked to be a slider. Try to go maybe back to work, getting on the inside. They call it a curveball.
0: Two balls, one strike. Nobody on, one out for the second baseman, McCullough. There's a nubber. Pageant picks it up, throws it over to first with a little flip across the basketball-style toss with one hand to Ben Barrett at first for the 1-3, and that's two gone.
1: What do you call that in baseball? It's kind of just the option, I guess you can say. A little option.
0: Oh, yeah,
1: toss.
0: It's more of the basketball. Yeah, that is more of like, that's like a Will Wilson pitch. Shout out NC State.
1: Oh, I can't wait for the dynasty.
0: I guess Mikey Hawkins is probably going to be doing a lot of that this year for WVU football. His first pitch is away to Nathan Early, first baseman, who's 2-for-2 with a triple and a single today. He has the hardest part of the cycle done. Can he get the other two is a big question. Well, hardest part is a triple and then the easiest part in a single. But there's a swing and a miss. He was going for the home run there. It's 1-1.
1: Yeah, Early not afraid to swing early and often. That time, pun intended.
0: The DH is ready once more, the big lefty. 4-1 ball game, Black Bears on top. That one's in the zone, called strike two. Early's in his first hole of the ball game. It's a 1-2 count. First two plate appearances, both hits were on the first pitch of those at-bats. Here's a 1-2 in the dirt, 2-2. Nobody on. Two balls, two strikes. Early to lefty. Pageant is 76th dealing of the ball game. His first career start for the Black Bears. Just misses.
1: Ooh, I think that was either the slider or the curveball right there. Tried to pinpoint it on the outside, and he didn't miss by much at all.
0: Great call, but that was close.
1: I think Pageant will go with the fastball here.
0: Here's the full count pitch. Inside with the off-speed pitch. And Early takes a trot over to first as he's on for the third straight time.
1: Yeah, Early's had himself a really good game today. Well, he hasn't come around to score. He hasn't knocked in an RBI, but he has two hits. He has a walk. He's getting himself on base. Now whatever needs to do, drive him in.
0: Simpson, the shortstop, has stranded Early on base all three times he's been up. There's a ball low, starting out well.
1: You have two Black Bears warming up in the pen right now. Looks like they're both right-handers. They might just be tossing around the ball.
0: There's a popper foul. 1-1 count for Braden Simpson. Can't lie. Simpson may be going for a homer here.
1: Yeah, those two that are on the mound in the bullpen are just throwing around a football.
0: No, I mean, that's a way to get stretched, but still early stages of getting stretched.
1: You got someone with weighted balls as well.
0: Now the 1-1 to Braden Simpson is in there for a strike. 94.5.
1: Patrick really dialing up the speed. Haven't seen a ton out of him, but he definitely has it in his locker.
0: One ball, two strikes, two outs. Early at first. That's lined the other way for a base hit. Gets past the glove of a diving Barrett. And first to third goes Early. And there's a big single there from Braden Simpson, his first hit of the ball game.
1: I think that one just kind of caught Ben Barrett a little bit. It looked like a play he could have made. Yes, it was hit hard off of the bat, but one that wasn't exactly, I guess you could say, smoked. It looked like Barrett could have made the play. I think he was just kind of a tad late. Maybe he might have been daydreaming out there. Might have been thinking about I don't know.
0: It's also just playing the bag is also a big part of it, being so close and then going directly to your face. There's a strike to Max Galvin, who, if he goes for a two-home run game here, would tie this ball game up. He has the lone RBI, lone run scored for Aberdeen so far. First and third, two outs for him. Make you spot of the ball game for either side. And the 0-1 is just low for ball one.
1: So that single from Simpson came off the bat 94 miles an hour. Not at all an easy play to make from Barrett, but one I still think he could have made.
0: 1-1 to Galvin, the left fielder hitting on the left hand of the batter's box. That's inside. Ball skips away, but not far enough for anyone to advance. Still runners in the corners for two outs. Two balls, one strike for Max Galvin.
1: This Padgett now gone exclusively off speed. Pair of changeups sandwiched in between and a slider. See whether or not he'll go back to that fastball. I just want to try and avoid it with Galvin, the big home run hitter today.
0: Padgett's 2-1. It swung on up the middle, tracking under it is Cook, diving forward and making the play! Elijah Cook with the web gem to keep this game with the Black Bears up 4-1, heading to the bottom of the fifth inning. Elijah Cook, have yourself a day out in center field, my friend. It's 4-1 West Virginia over Aberdeen. This is Black Bears baseball on U92 The Moose.
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8: Bear. Ball back now.
0: After Elijah Cook's brilliance in center field ensured that West Virginia would still be up heading into the bottom of the inning, Ben Barrett steps in, up 4-1, trying to lead West Virginia off with some magic here in the bottom of the fifth. Black Bears baseball on U92. There's a strike on the corner as Hertzler, the sidearm hurling righty, still in the ball game as Aberdeen may have found exactly who to shut this offense down. As that's away for ball one. It's a 1-1 count to Barrett.
1: I think the one thing Hertzler has to avoid here at all costs against Ben Barrett is leaving one inside. He goes a lot of slider, changeup, and sinker. If you leave one in, Barrett's going to take it out.
0: The 1-1 is nubbed, picked up by Hertzler. Underhanded toss is scooped by the first baseman, Dylan Weinbrenner. And that's out number one.
1: A bit of an underthrow there from Hertzler. Barely got it to first base in time. Ben Barrett ran it out as much as he could, but inevitably was going to be nearly impossible to get there.
0: And I can't really shame Hertzler for going with the underhand toss there. You're like, with pitchers, it's so interesting because they throw it that way on the mound, but if they throw it like normally anywhere other than that, it really messes up their mind sometimes depending on the pitcher. So there's a ground ball down third baseline from Collier for the first will be in time, and that's two quick outs. 5-3 West to Weinbrenner on that out.
1: Yeah, the Black Bears fans in a bit of despair down there, or at least one specifically. Sure, you can hear him.
0: Oh yeah, he's been
1: yapping.
0: Yeah. As Thompson steps in, 0-2 on the day. looking to break an 0 for Skid. Takes that pitch away for ball one.
1: Thompson now batting average down to 333. You can look back just around a week ago, it was up towards 400.
0: There's a swing and a miss. Thompson now 1-1 is the count with two outs, nobody on for the Black Bears catcher.
1: And you look through that last really away stretch. It was a lot of struggles for him. You end up seeing Noah Joris start two games, giving Thompson a little bit of a breather.
0: Now the 1-1 is swung on, fouled back, in off the window. And sick play over there as he hands it over to a family.
1: Bare-handed
0: in front of him.
1: Right there. See, that's what I like to see at a ballpark. Not someone making a play off a hop, not someone running to go get a ball. I like the play. Now, I'm saying this knowing I can't make a play, but it's fun.
0: Now the 1-2. Swing and a miss. Hertzler gets through two with his second strikeout of his outing. 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Heading to the sixth inning, it's still 4-1 West Virginia. As a pitching change is on the way, as Pageant's Day is done, we'll return after these quick messages on 91.7 FM, U92 The Moose, the whole Bears Baseball.
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0: To enter the sixth inning, it's a new pitcher. Has an incredible start. First start as a Black Bear for Cam Pageant is over. Aiden Decker-Petty, the Liberty product, steps on to the bump.
1: Yeah, Decker-Petty saw him a little bit on the road, mainly out of long relief, as now he doesn't have to necessarily go as long. You're in towards the sixth inning. If you can get two good innings out of him, then send it over to maybe Andrew Lusak, who could come out of the pen today to try and close this thing out. You'll put yourself in a good position. Decker-Petty, a guy that, yes, does give up a decent amount of runs, but in almost every situation he comes into is a situation where there's runners on and very few outs.
0: Yeah, and this ends a very successful first start as a Black Bear for Cam Pageant. Five innings of work, eight hits allowed, one earned run, one walk, six strikeouts. And that one earned run was just via solo shot, and is now in a position to pick up a win. Dylan Weinbrenner, the first baseman, starts to set off the bottom of the order here for Aberdeen, as there's a strike across the plate from ADP.
1: One of the colder nicknames on the team. I say Cooks is good, Cookie. Noah Joris, Smiley.
0: The 0-1 is in the dirt for ball one.
1: If I'm being honest, some of them are kind of lazy. Kevin Jones is just KJ.
0: KJ, like, that rolls off the tongue, though.
1: Yeah, but
0: ADP is also lazy.
1: Yeah, but, like,
0: he just has that hyphenated name, so it makes it sound cooler.
1: That's Aura.
0: Yeah. Here's the 1-1 from Decker-Petty, swung on a miss. As that kid that's been yelling and heckling, probably excited for Brian Heckelman to come up here in a little bit.
1: I know the best one. I'll tell you after this pitch.
0: Now the 1-2 from Decker Petty is popped up sky high by Weinbrenner. Will it stay in play? No, it will not. Is it on the berm? Yes, it is.
1: All right, that's another berm ball. And the best nickname is by far Tom Chmielewski. They call him Chewy.
0: Oh.
1: That's a good one. That's a good one.
0: I wonder if he liked Star Wars Night.
1: Maybe. Maybe we'll ask him after the game.
0: Yeah.
1: Hmm.
0: As Weinbrenner looks on, Decker Petty stares down. The 1-2 is high and in. Now it's a two-ball, two-strike count. As Decker Petty points to his chest, saying, "That's on me." He misses location.
1: I was going to say, that wasn't just as high and in. That was
0: very high, very in.
1: Ooh.
0: Head high to Weinbrenner. Lucky he's light tower power, I'll say. 2-2 now to Weinbrenner from Decker Petty. That's up and in again. It's all full.
1: I can't think of any other nicknames that guys have, if I'm being honest.
0: Three balls, two strikes to Weinbrenner, the first baseman from Decker Petty. That's just high. Called by the home plate umpire. And walking leadoff action, leadoff walk, is Weinbrenner. Is Perito is stepping up.
1: Ah, that was close. That looked good from up here, but a good call by the umpire at home plate today, Caldwell. A little high. I will say, our judgment for pitches that are high or low up here is pretty difficult.
0: As first pitch is in there for a ball to Perito, the right fielder, 2-for-2 today, who singles.
1: He's been pretty good today, that first pitch sinker. Going a little high.
0: As that's inside, bouncing the dirt. Going from first to second will be Weinbrenner, as there's a quick runner in scoring position. A two-ball, two-strike count for Perito. And you know, Nico, you know what they always say, leadoff walk always scores. Don't want that to happen here.
1: They do say that, and I have heard that been told. I've heard a lot of analogies from Tim Garland in recent days, and that is just, it's wow. It's like, wow, that's pretty good.
0: The baseball minds. Here's a 2-0. That's a line drive up the middle for a base hit. Holding at third is Weinbrenner, and it will be runners in the corners for the Ironbirds with nobody out against Decker Petty.
1: Is Decker Petty getting knocked around a tad bit here? Seems like he doesn't have as much zip on some of his stuff as he normally does. Still going with that slider, with that sinker. See whether or not he can get Heckelman out here would be a big out. I think if you're the Blackbears, you wouldn't mind sacrificing a run scored for a double play if you were able to get it in a situation, as Andy Hurtado will come out and talk with ADP.
0: And big spot here. Tying run is at the plate for Heckelman. He is the tying run. If he can get one out of the ballpark, it would be an all tied up game. Four apiece. Towson Products so far, only one homer on the year through 83 at-bats. For the Burlington Sock Puppets in 2024, he had two home runs and 75 ABs, so not the most power on that bat, but still can get it out of the ballpark, as Heckelman is now awaiting as the infield departs. Hurtado enters the dugout. And Heckelman steps in the batter's box as Decker Petty has a big situation here. Yet to record an out, has runners in the corners. Here in the top of the sixth inning, up 4-1. First pitch to him. Swung on high fly ball, tracking inside is Trout. Is it in? Is playable. Making the play on the ground is Trout. That will be a sacrifice fly as a run scores. But Trout dives in to make a nice play to get the first out.
1: Yeah, Trout, good job of running in, making that play. And this is no knock on Jackson Trout. I feel like if you had a faster guy out there, maybe if you played Caden Gaskin today, or if you had someone like Tyvon Moore out there that has a little bit more speed than Jackson Trout, who is fast in his own right, but being 6'5" makes things a little bit more difficult. I think you could have maybe had a closer play at the plate.
0: Now it's 4-2. Black Bears still up. Runner on first.